How do you spell faith? F-A-I-T-H. Faith. Now, each one of those letters stands for something to help you understand what faith is. Forgetting all, I trust Him. Faith. Forgetting all, I trust Him. That means forgetting all the good works and instead putting your trust in Jesus. Let's say it one more time. Faith. Forgetting all, I trust Him.

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1: Well, greetings, folks, and welcome again to the Bible Basics radio program. I do appreciate you listening. We'll get right into our lesson today by turning to Psalm chapter 12, verse 6 and 7, where the Bible says, "The words of the Lord are pure words, as silver tried in a furnace of earth, purified seven times. Thou shalt keep them, O Lord, thou shalt preserve them from this generation forever." And so in our previous lessons, we've been talking about the work of the Word, the worth of the Word, and then the wonder of the Word. And we're going to eventually, before we finish the lesson today, talk about more of the warnings concerning the Word of God. But as we talked about the wonder of the Word, I gave you seven wonders of the Word, the wonder of its magnification, purification, identification, confirmation, personalization, illumination, and ministration, and then added an eighth wonder, the wonder of its preservation. Here in Psalm 12, verse 6 and 7, the Bible says that God will preserve His Word, that He will keep His Word from this generation forever. And so we closed our last lesson by taking you to a passage in the New Testament and showed you how the Bible likens the Word of God to leaven and says a little leaven leaveneth the whole lump. And you and I have in the Word of God the unleavened truth. We talked about the definition of truth, and we said that truth is defined, but sometimes truth is despised. Jesus said, "Sanctify them through thy word. Thy word is truth." The word of God is truth, but some people disregard it. They make light of the word of God. They handle it too lightly. That's why we gave you the warnings, which we're going to talk about in a little while. In just a little while, we don't alter the word of God. We don't mess with the word of God. We don't change the word of God. We must be careful about how we handle the word of God. I want to give you a few quotes before we get into the warnings today from some men in our past. John Quincy Adams sounds like a very important person, doesn't he? You know what he said? He said, "So great is my veneration for the Bible that the earlier my children begin to read it, the more confident will be my hope that they will prove useful citizens to their country and respectable members of society." Listen to what Charles Colson said. "The Bible, it's been banned, burned, and beloved. More widely read, more frequently attacked than any other book in history. Generations of intellectuals have attempted to discredit it. Dictators of every age have outlawed it and executed those who read it. Yet soldiers carry it into battle, believing it more powerful than their weapons. Fragments of it, smuggled into solitary prison cells, have transformed ruthless killers into gentle saints." Listen to what Calvin Coolidge said. "The foundations of our society and our government rest so much on the teachings of the Bible that it would be difficult to support them if faith in these teachings would cease to be practically universal in our country." Andrew Jackson said, "The Bible is the rock on which this republic rests." Listen to James Madison. He said, "We have staked the whole future of American civilization not upon the power of government, far from it. We have staked the future of all of our political institutions upon the capacity of mankind for self-government, upon the capacity of each and all of us to govern ourselves, to control ourselves, to sustain ourselves according to the Ten Commandments of God." Here's what Ronald Reagan said. He said, "Of the many influences that have shaped the United States into a distinctive nation and people, none may said to be more fundamental and enduring than the Bible." Listen to what Theodore Roosevelt said. "It is necessary for the welfare of the nation that men's lives be based on the principles of the Bible. No man, educated or uneducated, can afford to be ignorant of the Bible." George Washington said, "It is impossible to rightly govern the world without God and the Bible." Daniel Webster said, "Education is useless without the Bible." Listen to Noah Webster. He said, "The moral principles and precepts contained in the Scriptures ought to form the basis of all of our civil constitutions and laws." He went on to say that all the miseries and evils which men suffer from vice and crime and ambition and injustice, oppression, slavery, and war proceed from their despising or neglecting the precepts contained in the Bible. My reason for giving you those quotes is quite simple. It's not just me as a preacher that believes in the importance of the Bible. Our forefathers understood the importance of the Word of God. And so we gave you the work, the worth, and the wonders. And under the wonders, we talked about the preservation of the Word of God. And so we wanted to just remind you again of some of the warnings about the Bible, warnings concerning the Word of God. Now, I've already taken you to Deuteronomy chapter 4, Proverbs chapter 30, Revelation chapter 22. And those passages, and I'll give them to you again, for those of you that take notes, Deuteronomy 4, verse 1 and 2, Proverbs chapter 30, verse 5 and 6, Revelation chapter 22, verse 18 and 19. Whatever those verses tell us, of course they tell us we're not to add or take away from the Word of God, but whatever that means, I can tell you one thing it means we shouldn't be haphazard with the Word of God. We should not handle the Word of God lightly. We should not be so flippant and casual when it comes to the Word of God. And one of the reasons is the devil clearly wants us to doubt the Word of God. I took you to 2 Corinthians chapter 11 and showed you how Paul was concerned that just as Satan beguiled Eve, that he would beguile the church in Corinth. And so we went back to look at how Satan beguiled Eve in Genesis chapter 2 and Genesis chapter 3. Now let me do this quickly so we can get into some more of those warnings. But look at Genesis chapter 2 and verse 16. The Bible says in Genesis chapter 2 verse 16, "And the Lord commanded the man, saying, of every tree of the garden thou mayest freely eat." Now this is what God told Adam and Eve. "Of every tree of the garden thou mayest freely eat." And then it says in verse 17, "But of the tree of the knowledge of good and evil thou shalt not eat of it, for in the day that thou eatest thereof thou shalt surely die." Now when you come to Genesis chapter 3 and the devil begins to talk to Eve, there's at least three things that you can see quickly. Number one, Satan cast doubt on the authority of God's Word. You know what he said to Eve? "Yea, hath God said, ye shall not eat of every tree of the garden? Yea, hath God said." That's his approach to us. He wants us to doubt what God says. Are you sure God said that, Eve? Are you sure that's exactly what he said? So he cast doubt on the authority of God's Word. And then he cast doubt on the accuracy of God's Word. He says, "Yea, hath God said, ye shall not eat of every tree of the garden." Every tree. He's doubting the accuracy of what God said, or he's casting doubt upon it. And then he cast doubt on the acceptability of God's Word, as if to say, what's wrong with eating of that tree? God knows, and you should know, that when you eat of that tree, why, it's just going to give you knowledge. It's going to make you like a god. So he cast doubt on the authority of God's Word, the accuracy of God's Word, and the acceptability of God's Word. Is it really fair that God would tell you you can't do that? Is it really fair that God says you can't go there? Is it really fair? He cast doubt on the authority and the accuracy and the acceptability of God's Word. And of course, then Eve was a little careless as well, as she didn't exactly quote God right. Notice in verse 3, it says, "But of the fruit of the tree which is in the midst..." Now this is what the woman said. Notice verse 2, "The woman said unto the serpent, we may eat of the tree of the fruit of the tree. We may eat of the fruit of the trees of the garden, but of the fruit of the tree which is in the midst of the garden, God hath said, ye shall not eat it, neither shall you touch it." And that's not what God said. He didn't say that. And then she said, "Lest ye die." No, God said, "Ye shall die." And no question about it. So again, it's a point that the devil starts getting us to be careless with the Word of God. Now I'm trying to give you some warnings of not paying attention to the Word of God. I want to show you something. Turn to Acts chapter 3. I want you to see this, Acts chapter 3 and verse 14. I want you to see the importance of the Word of God and the danger of not paying attention to the Word of God, or maybe I should even say the danger of being ignorant concerning the Word of God. Here's what the Bible says in Acts chapter 3 and verse 14. Acts chapter 3, verse 14, it says, "But ye denied the Holy One and the just, and desired a murderer to be granted unto you, and kill the Prince of Life, whom God hath raised from the dead, whereof we are witnesses. And his name, through faith in his name, hath made this man strong, whom you see and know, yea, the faith which is by him hath given him this perfect soundness in the presence of you all." Now get what the next verse says. "And now, brethren, I wot that through ignorance you did it, as did also your rulers." He said you did this through ignorance, but he said, "as did also your rulers." Now listen to what Jesus said in Luke chapter 23. In Luke chapter 23, he's talking about the rulers, the religious rulers. This is what Paul was talking about. And in Luke chapter 23, the Bible says in verse 34, you're familiar with this passage, Luke chapter 23, verse 34, Jesus prayed, "Father, forgive them, for they know not what they do." Why didn't they know? Why didn't they know that they were killing their Messiah? Listen to 1 Corinthians chapter 2. What I'm trying to show you is the unbelievable importance of being ignorant about the Word of God, ignorant about the Bible, not studying the Bible, not reading the Bible, not praying and asking God to reveal truth to you as you open up the Word of God. And we're talking about how dangerous it is to take the Word of God lightly. The Bible says in 1 Corinthians chapter 2, verse 7, 1 Corinthians chapter 2, verse 7, "But we speak the wisdom of God in a mystery, even the hidden wisdom which God ordained before the world unto our glory." Now listen, "before the world unto our glory, which none of the princes of this world knew. For had they known it, they would not have crucified the Lord of glory." If they had known who He was, if they had known the truth, they would not have crucified the Lord of glory. Now listen to Acts chapter 13. This is the clincher on this simple but profound truth about the importance of reading the Word of God and understanding the Word of God and paying attention to the Word of God and not making light of the Word of God. The Bible says in Acts chapter 13, verse 26. Acts chapter 13, verse 26. "Men and brethren, children of the stock of Abraham, and whosoever among you feareth God, to you is the word of this salvation sent. For they that dwell at Jerusalem and their rulers," remember what we read in Acts chapter 3? The rulers that killed Jesus Christ, the rulers that turned Him over to the Romans, if you will. It says, "For they that dwell at Jerusalem and their rulers," that's the religious rulers, "because they knew Him not." Now listen, "nor yet the voices of the prophets which are read every Sabbath day, they have fulfilled them in condemning Him." Do you realize what you just read in Acts chapter 13? You just read that they read the Sabbath every day, but they didn't pay attention. It says, "they that dwell at Jerusalem and their rulers, because they knew Him not, nor yet the voices of the prophets which are read every Sabbath day, they have fulfilled them in condemning Him." The religious rulers did not pay attention to the Word of God. You know how we know that? Because Simeon, when Jesus Christ was born, was looking for the birth of Jesus Christ. Simeon did pay attention to the prophets. Simeon did read the Bible, or did pay attention when it was read every Sabbath day. He knew that the time was right for the Lord to be born, and he was ready when the Lord showed up, but not the religious leaders. They had taken lightly the Word of God, if you will. We're talking about some warnings concerning the Word of God, the danger of not taking serious the Word of God. Now, surely by now you know where I'm headed with this point. The simple fact of the matter is, we're getting to the point in our culture to where there's a new Bible coming out, it seems like, every other week. Now, I know that's an exaggeration. And every other year, if you will, however often it's happening, there's now over 100 different translations of the Word of God in English. Maybe more than that, maybe 150, I don't know. But here's what's happening. It's a money-making endeavor. It's a money-making enterprise. For the love of money, remember that? The root of all evil. And here's what's going on. People are taking lightly the Word of God, and they'll just grab any Bible off the shelf and not realize all of the changes that have taken place, all of the different ways in which the Word of God is being undermined. And now it's people doubt the Word of God now. They question the Word of God. And when you begin to question the Word of God, you'll question the God of the Word. We're talking about the warnings concerning the Word of God. God said, don't add to it, don't take away from it. Folks, in 1611, God gave us the King James Bible. God gave us the King James Bible after many, many people had been persecuted, even burned at the stake for trying to translate the Bible into English. And now it's being changed on a consistent, constant basis. We need to be very careful about how we handle the Word of God. We need to be very careful about approaching the Bible as if we can correct it. No, the Word of God corrects us. We do not correct the Word of God. It's very important that you understand the power of the Word of God, the work of the Word of God, the worth of the Word of God, the wonder of the Word of God, and then warnings concerning the Word of God. Thank God for the Bible. It's how you get to know Jesus Christ, and your confidence in the Bible will increase your faith in the Lord Jesus Christ. Hey, hold on to the Word of God. Study it, pray over it, read it every day, and you'll get to know God on a more intimate level. I sure appreciate you listening. Hope you listen again next time, and may the Lord bless you as you serve Him.
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started out to build a house of my dreams on life's shifting sand, with no thought of the wind or the rains that would come, with haste

0: 2 Corinthians 13:5 tells us, "Examine yourselves whether ye be in the faith." In the Christian life, we are to take heed to ourselves. We need to make sure that we are doing well, that we are staying healthy in our faith. To do this requires that we examine ourselves. Here is a self-checkup. Ask yourself, am I cultivating a constant sense of the presence of God? When Adam and Eve sinned in the Garden of Eden, the Bible says that they hid themselves from the presence of the Lord. Sin makes us uncomfortable to be around God. We know when we have disappointed the Lord, and it is common that people hide rather than confront and confess. The fellowship that Adam and Eve once enjoyed with God, walking in the garden, in the cool of the day, was broken because of sin. For God to allow man a way back into his presence is one of the greatest blessings of God. Moses understood the importance of God's presence. In Exodus 33, verse 14, and he said, "My presence shall go with thee, and I will give thee rest." And he said unto him, "If thy presence go not with me, carry us not up hence." Moses did not want to go anywhere that God was not going. He knew that he needed God's presence in order to succeed. How can you and I make it without the presence of God? Those in our church have heard me say on many occasions that a walk with God is a constant awareness of God's presence in your life. One of the ways to cultivate a sense of God's presence in your life is to gather with God's people in His name. Jesus said, "For where two or three are gathered together in my name, there am I in the midst of them." When others gather around you, there ought to be a sense that God's presence is with you. It is a hallmark of Joseph's success. The Lord was with him, and it was obvious in how God blessed everything Joseph did. If your check reveals that you're not cultivating a sense of God's presence, invite God to be with you. Talk with the Holy Spirit. Seek His guidance and counsel all day long in everything you do. Stay in constant communication with God.
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0: Please remain on the line. 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
1: All right, I want to show you the gospel hand. Now, what I want you to do is take your finger and point to your thumb on the other hand. All right, are you doing it? Here we go, and then I want you to repeat after me as we point to each finger on your hand. It goes like this. God loves you. We're all sinners. Jesus died for us. We can go to heaven if we put our trust in Him. And then go backwards. If we put our trust in Him, we can go to heaven because Jesus died for us, because we're all sinners, and God loves you. Now, let's do it one more time. God loves you. We're all sinners. Jesus died for us. You can go to heaven if you put your trust in Him. If you put your trust in Him, you can go to heaven because Jesus died for us, because we're all sinners, and God loves you.

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1: If you grew up in a loving family, you have no idea how crippling neglect and abuse are for a child. My mother and stepfather were heavy drinkers, and he often beat us kids badly. Sometimes we were left alone for a week or more while Mom and my stepfather went to Las Vegas to gamble. The authorities learned about the neglect and took us away. For several years, we were shuffled from foster homes to state institutions, where we met many other abused and neglected kids. I did go to Vacation Bible School when I was 8, so I learned something about God. When I was 15, Mom took us home again, but nothing had changed. One day I began crying uncontrollably at the futility of my life. I ran away several times, but returned because I worried about my younger siblings. I ran the streets and got hooked on drugs, withdrawing into my own world. In desperation, I cried out to God to help me. Then I began studying different religions. At one of my part-time jobs after high school, I met Mary, who saw my reading material and suggested I read the Bible. She told me how Jesus said, "I am the way, the truth, and the life. No man cometh unto the Father except by me." She told me to listen to a local radio station where I heard the Unshackled radio drama. After one Unshackled program, I prayed, asking Jesus to come into my heart and life. He gave me the peace I had always wanted. He became the father I never had. He took away the desire for drugs and instead gave me a desire for his presence and truth. My name's Michael, and I promise he'll do the same for you. Because if the Son therefore shall make you free, you shall be free indeed.
0: If you would like to be free from the weight of sin by accepting Jesus Christ as Lord and Savior, call 1-888-NEED-HIM right now. 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
2: There's a purifying effect in the Christian life, looking for and loving the Lord's appearing. You say, well, what about all these centuries? He still hasn't come. That just proves more and more, friends, that he's coming soon. He's coming soon.
3: Thank you for joining us today. This is Pastor Clarence Sexton from the Temple Baptist Church and Crown College in Knoxville, Tennessee. God is blessing in a mighty way, and we give him the praise and glory for it. I want you to be praying for this message as it goes forth in the concluding part of the new cloth on an old garment.

Surely, all of us know it's much closer than it's ever been. When the door will be shut. What an awful thing in Noah's day when finally the unbelieving felt the judgment of God. I can only imagine what they did to try to get in to the safety of that ark. But God shut the door. And there's coming a day when the door will be shut. Our Lord, with this beautiful parable, so descriptive, 10 virgins, 5 wise, 5 foolish, is driving to the hearts of people, not just in the day in which He lived and spoke these words to their physical hearing, but from that moment to this, driving to the hearts of men the great truth that what we do, we must do now. We must act on it quickly. The opportunity doesn't last forever. My old pastor, who is still faithfully serving the Lord, said to me when I was 18 years old, I wonder how many of you are 18 years old. My pastor said to me when I was 18 years old, if you're going to serve God, you're going to do something with your life for God, start doing it now. You know what I did? I started doing it right then. Right then. Now, I'm going to brag on Jesus a minute. It's going to sound like I'm bragging on me, but I'm going to brag on Jesus for a minute. There wasn't a man in that church that had more zeal than I had when I was 18 years old. There wasn't a man that went soul winning any more often in that church than I went as an 18-year-old boy. There wasn't one man in that church that tried to work any harder trying to get people saved than I did as an 18-year-old boy. Now, I give God the glory. Honestly, I'm trying to make a point here. But I wonder if you really felt, if you really felt in your heart that door was going to be shut, how many of you who are not busy for God would get busy for God? How many of you who have made excuses about why and when and how long you're going to wait would stop all of that and get started now? I wonder about all this carnality. When people have to stay on you night and day about the way you live and how you act and who you're with and where you go. I wonder how serious you'd really get about the things of God if you really believe that door was going to shut. You know? People wouldn't have to beg and plead with you to do right. They wouldn't have to beg and plead if you get to church. I couldn't wait to get to church. I still feel the same way. I never ran out the door of the church. I still feel the same way. I still feel the same way. I wasn't a preacher. God had just done a work of grace in my heart, and I wanted to serve Him. I loved Him. I wanted to do something for Him. And I felt like the door was going to shut, and I wanted to do everything I could before the door shut. And I would to God that folks in this church would do all they could do before that door closes. It's going to shut. There's no doubt about it. How do you believe it's going to shut? It's going to shut. And when it's slammed shut and we're gone, we leave behind a doomed world. The door shut. The third thing I want you to notice is the destiny was settled. The destiny was settled. When the door shut, the destiny was settled. The Bible says, if you'll turn back with me, please, to Matthew chapter 25. In verse 13, watch, therefore, for you know neither the day nor the hour wherein the Son of Man cometh. Watch. Because that day, that hour, when that day and that hour comes, destiny is settled. Nobody else is going to get in. Not the folks who've had an opportunity. I understand some of the things are going to happen during the tribulation period and something about the preaching of 144,000 flaming Jewish evangelists. I understand something about that during the kingdom and what's going to come during the tribulation and what's going to happen during the kingdom age. I understand a little bit about it. But I'm talking about in the here and now. May God help us to be busy.
really be working for Him? May the Lord help us. How do you get ready? How do you watch? Does God expect that we go without sleep and we just sit somewhere and just until we absolutely can't hold our eyes open anymore and we're just breathlessly waiting? Is that how we get ready for it? Is that how we watch? I don't think so. But if I really believe that Jesus Christ is coming again, and I believe He's going to come in my lifetime, if I really believe that, and by the way, every Christian who's ever lived from the ascension of Jesus Christ, I believe, who sought the Lord and studied God's Word, believed that the Lord was coming in their lifetime. You say, what about Peter? The Lord pointed out to Peter he was going to be an exception, that he'd die. I don't know all the reasons. I don't know all the reasons that the Lord didn't know, let him know with some definite idea that he wasn't coming in that generation, but they looked for his return. They looked for it. There's a purifying effect in the Christian life, looking for and loving the Lord's appearing. You say, well, what about all these centuries? He still hasn't come. That just proves more and more, friends, that He's coming soon. He's coming soon. So how are we ready for His return? Let me read something to you. See if this makes sense to you. The Bible says in 1 Peter chapter 3, in verse 14, but if ye suffer for righteousness' sake, happy are ye, and be not afraid of their terror, neither be troubled, but sanctify the Lord in your hearts, and be ready always to give an answer to every man that asketh you a reason of the hope that is in you with meekness and fear. That's in 1 Peter chapter 3 and verses 14 and 15. Be ready always to give an answer to every man that asketh you a reason of the hope that is in you with meekness and fear. How are we ready for the Lord's return? Somebody said, how are we watching the Lord's return? Somebody said, I have to ask God to forgive my sin. By faith, I've trusted Jesus as my Savior, and I believe the Lord's coming again. Isn't that all of it? No. No. If that's all of it, I could have quit over 30 years ago. That's not all of it. You know if I really believe it by the way I'm living today. You know if I really believe it by where I place emphasis today. Now, I don't want to be rude to anybody, but when you don't do anything to try to get anybody saved, I have trouble believing you really think the Lord's coming again. I don't be rude to anybody, but when you have to beg and plead people to come to church, beg and plead with people to come to church, I have serious doubts about whether they really believe the Lord's coming again soon. I really do. I'll tell you this, I don't want to be mean to you, but when somebody has to stay on you night and day about the way you live and the way you look and where you go and what you do and how you speak and your identity with the world, I've got my doubts about whether you really believe the Lord's coming again. Because if you really believe the Lord was coming again, you'd want to be living right when He came. No doubt about it. God help us, friends. Jesus said, watch. You don't know the day nor the hour. Watch. And the way we watch is by living for Him and loving His appearing on a daily basis. I believe with all of my heart that there are a handful of things that define this church. Now, I want you to listen. There are a handful of things that define this church that make it different. I could tell you what I believe some of them are. But on that list, without a doubt, is our conviction about what we believe about the return of Jesus Christ. It gives an urgency and a holiness, a purity, a soul-winning zeal. You see, you may see those things as the things. No. They're the results of the teaching of the Lord's return, of the conviction that we hold about the Lord's return. He's coming again. It affects the way I live. It affects the way I respond to things. It has a dynamic effect on the way I try to teach and preach. It has an effect on what I believe about
problems and problem people and solutions and answers. I get up every morning with the hope that I may see the Lord. I go to bed every night. I say often to my wife, often before we go to sleep at night, I say to my wife, honey, we may go to heaven tonight. You know? I lie there before I go to sleep thinking, Jesus, if you come during the night, I want you to know that I'd love to see you. I'd love to see you. And I'm not near what ought to be. But I want this to be as real to me as if my family were coming to visit and I was expecting them this afternoon. That's the way I want it to be. You see, personal, not some doctrine, not something way out yonder somewhere where somebody just teaches something and you say, oh, that's good information. I want it to have an effect on my life personally. I don't want to be a problem to people. I don't want to be a hindrance to anybody. Look here, I don't want to get bent out of shape about something and get on some detour. I don't want that to happen to me. Why? Because I believe the Lord can come today. Now when it gets real to you, you're not going to get far off out yonder roaming around doing something you shouldn't do or chasing some crazy idea about something you shouldn't chase. When it really becomes real to you that the Lord would come today. And I wonder, is it real? If you ever want to know what the emphasis is, look and see if Jesus placed emphasis. And when he finished this parable, he said, watch, therefore. For you know neither the day nor the hour wherein the Son of Man cometh. The difference? He didn't know one group of them. He didn't know them. The door was shut. It was over. And the destiny was settled. That's the end of it. God help us. Let's pray, may we?

I hope you're enjoying these greatest stories ever told, the parables of Jesus. You may get them in book form by calling us toll-free at 1-877 at Crown. 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

get to know the Lord Jesus Christ and why he came into this world. Hear the words that Christ himself spoke regarding his kingdom and how we can all join him for eternity. 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
1: School biology textbooks offer students good facts, but often bad interpretations of those facts. For example, when explaining how fish evolved into air-breathing land animals, students are usually offered a great deal of misinformation about living and extinct fish. It is not true that lungfish are an odd class of fish and that no other fish have lungs. Many do, and some have lungs as well as gills. The textbook explanation says that all early fish had air-filled swim bladders, as most fish do today. The textbooks go on to say that bladders in some of these fish eventually evolved into lungs. Then, as these fish spent more time on land, some of them gradually lost their gills and developed from amphibians into reptiles. The facts are shown in the fossil record, where according to evolutionists' own inflated system of dating, lungs actually appeared in fish before swim bladders. A logical evolutionist would have to conclude that the fish's air bladder evolved from lungs. The problem for evolutionists is that this is precisely opposite of what they need for the theory. However, if we telescope the evolutionary years into actual historical time, the fossil record agrees with scripture. In other words, fish with lungs and fish with swim bladders both appear on day 5 of creation. The lesson for us here is that when science tells the truth, it actually confirms those seemingly simple statements found in the Bible.
0: 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And be sure to join us next time for another Creation Moment, proclaiming evidence of God's truth.

0: future is secure. What are you believing? I hope. I wish. My hope is built on a promise. How can you know that you're going to heaven? I put my faith in. Well, how do you know that's what it takes to go to heaven? I'm basing on the promises in this book right here, which I've established is God's word. And so my hope is based on promises, isn't it? So without Christ, you are without hope. You hear me? Without Christ, you are without hope. But we have Christ. Therefore, we have hope. Hope thou in God, young person. Are you saved this morning? That means you made Jesus your hope for salvation. Not I hope he saves me. No, you put your trust in him and your confidence is I'm saved because of the promise he made. Am I in heaven yet? Not yet. That's why I still hope. It's my hope. It's my future. But I know that's where I'm going to be when I die. That's my hope. Now, if you can trust Jesus for your salvation, where you're going to spend eternity, could you hope in God for everything else? How about your finances? How about your marriage someday? How about your family? How about whatever it is? Can you hope in God for everything else in your future, since you've already trusted him for eternity, where you're going to spend eternity? If you really have trusted him for that, why can't you trust him for everything else? Hope thou in God. He's coming. He'll come through. Look at Psalm 71 and look down at verse number 5. For thou art my, what is it? Hope. Thou art my hope, O Lord God. Thou art my trust from my youth. You know, hope's not just for old people. He said to God, thou art my hope, O Lord. He said, from my youth, I put my trust in you from my youth. From the time I was young, God, my future, hear what he's saying? My future has been in your hands since I was young. I have trusted you with my entire life, my whole future. I've trusted it to God from my youth. You know what you mean? Think, I want to live my life, and then when I get a little bit older, then I'll come back to God. I'm going to come back in a couple years. But the first, they want to go, I guess, be worldly and let the devil play with them. I would not recommend you try to play that game with God, that he's just going to have to accept you when you're ready. Amen. God has ways of dealing with that. I don't recommend you do that. I'm not trying to scare you. You don't need to be scared to do the will of God. It's wonderful to do the will of God. But it's a frightening thing to fall into the hands of an angry God. I pray, young person, that you would put your hope in God from your youth. From your youth, establish it, that Jesus is your hope. Hope thou in God. Look for what he can do, what he promised to do. Now go back to Titus chapter 2, where we started. If you held your place there, Titus chapter 2, verse 13 again. Look at verse 13. Looking for that blessed hope and the glorious appearing of the great God and our Savior, Jesus Christ, who gave himself for us.
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2: Heaven or hell? Where are you going to spend eternity? Do you know for sure? The truth is in the Bible, God's holy word. And the Bible makes it clear that we can know for sure where we are going. There are four things you need to know in order to have the hope, a sure expectation that heaven will be your home. Number one, the Bible teaches us that we are all sinners. In the book of Romans chapter 3, verse 10, the Bible tells us, there is none righteous, no, not one. It continues to tell us in verse 23, for all have sinned and come short of the glory of God. The truth is, we are all sinners. Every man

0: woman, and child, because we are all the children of Adam and Eve, the first man and woman God created. God placed them in a perfect place, the Garden of Eden, and allowed them to eat of all the trees in that garden except for one. He warned them that if they sinned, disobeying him, and ate that fruit, the penalty would be death. The Bible tells us that they did eat the forbidden fruit and became sinners. You and I are the children of Adam and Eve, and their sinfulness is passed down to us. The reason you and I sin is because we are born with a sin nature. It is just natural for us to sin. Nobody has to teach us how to sin. It comes naturally. In fact, it is just as normal for us to sin as it is normal for a mango tree to grow mangoes. The problem is, and the second thing you need to know is, there is a penalty for sin. It is death. Romans chapter 6 verse 23 says, "For the wages of sin is death." The only way that sin can be paid for, according to the Bible, is death. It takes the shedding of blood, an acceptable sacrifice, in order for our sin debt to be paid. If our sin is not paid for, we will spend eternity tormented in the lake of fire, separated from God. There is no escaping it. No man can save himself from death and hell, because all men are sinners. Our only hope is that someone could save us. And that leads me to the third thing you need to know. Jesus paid for your sin already. Do you know who Jesus is? He is God come in the flesh, born of a virgin. His mother's name was Mary, but the most important thing about Jesus is who his father is. His father is God, not a man. If Jesus was a son of Adam, like you and me, he would be a sinner like you and me. But because his father is God, he is perfect, holy, and without sin. Yet, he died, the penalty for sin, on the cross. He shed his precious blood, not to pay for his own sin. He didn't even have any sin to pay for. He was making the full payment for our sin, my sin, your sin. He died, was placed in a grave, and after 3 days, he arose from the dead. And because he lives, he can give to us eternal life. His death paid the full price for anyone who will receive it. The fourth thing you need to know is you can be saved if you will believe that what Jesus did for you is the only thing that can save you. His payment alone, plus nothing, minus nothing, is the only payment God accepts for your sin. He loves you, and he gave his life so that you can live forever instead of spending eternity in hell. Again, Romans chapter 6 verse 23 says, "For the wages of sin is death, but the gift of God is eternal life through Jesus Christ our Lord." Eternal life is a gift, but you must choose for yourself to accept it or reject it. It is free. We cannot pay for it. We cannot work for it. We can only receive it by faith of our own free will. Romans chapter 10 verse 13 tells us, "For whosoever shall call upon the name of the Lord shall be saved." This is a promise from God. If you believe that Jesus is the only one who can and will save you, and you will cry out to him, trusting only his love for you and the gift he offers you, not your good works, not your religion or church, just Jesus, he will save you.
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0: 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The Anchor is Jesus Ministries is a ministry of the Berean Bible Baptist Church, Echoland. 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Jesus
1: saves. Jesus' last words to you and me were to do three things. Jesus commands us, you and me, to do three things. Jesus told us to get people saved, then to get them baptized, and then to get them out soul winning. Now, Jesus commanded you and me to do three things. What are they? Get folks saved, get folks baptized, and get folks soul winning. Now, those are the three things he commanded us to do. Now, if we're only getting people saved, are we doing all that God commanded us to do? Now, if we only get people saved and baptized, are we doing all that God commands us to do? No, to do what Jesus commanded you and me to do, we need to get folks saved, get them baptized, and get them soul winning. Those are Jesus' last words to you and me. He commands us to do those three things.

0: In Matthew 5, three times Jesus said, "It hath been said," and he then stated a wrong practice of the day. Three times. After stating the incorrect action or belief of the people, three times he said, "But I say unto you," and he told them correct doctrine. Listen very carefully to me. The standard to which we are held is not what we've been taught, but what God says. Did you hear that? You will not be judged by what you were taught from the Bible, but what God said in the Bible. The responsibility to know what God said lies squarely on the shoulders of each individual. In the book of Acts, the people of Berea were commended because they listened in church, but then went home and looked up the text of the sermon and saw that the preacher had connected the dots correctly. I believe it was Ronald Reagan who said, "Trust but verify." Three times Jesus said, "It hath been said." Three times he said, "But I say unto you." I'm not trying to get you to question everything that your Sunday school teacher or pastor tells you, but it's your life that will get blessed or cursed by your actions, so you need to see it for yourself. Get your nose in the book. Something to think about.
1: Get to know the Lord Jesus Christ and why he came into this world. 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

0: Do you have eternal life? Maybe you have thought about what will happen to you after you die. Death is not a pleasant topic, but death is a reality that all men must face. Many are doing everything they can to try to extend their lives, but no man can cheat death. The Bible tells us in the book of Hebrews, chapter 9, verse 27, "And as it is appointed unto men once to die, but after this, the judgment." Every man has an appointment with death, and that death is not the end. It is followed by a judgment. Are you prepared to meet God? There is a lot of information that is spread about what that day will be like. Sadly, many are just living their lives and just hoping for the best without any real understanding of what is ahead. My friend, there is a reason that God has given us His words, so that we can know the truth. Here is the truth you need to know. First, that we are all sinners. Every man is a sinner, because every man that has been born, except for Jesus Christ, is a descendant of Adam as their father. He sinned, and that sin nature is passed down to us. We all do wrong. In Romans chapter 3, we read, "As it is written, there is none righteous, no, not one. There is none that understandeth. There is none that seeketh after God. They are all gone out of the way. They are together become unprofitable. There is none that doeth good, no, not one." Further, in the same chapter, Paul wrote, "For all have sinned and come short of the glory of God." We all have the same problem. It is a sin problem. The second truth you need to understand from God's word is that sin has placed us all under condemnation. We will be judged for our sin. Romans chapter 6, verse 23 says, "For the wages of sin is death." We are told through the prophet Ezekiel, "The soul that sinneth, it shall die." Death is the penalty for sin that we cannot escape. We are guilty. Sin must be paid for. The only payment that satisfies the debt of sin is death. That death is more than just a body that goes into the grave. Death is eternal separation from God in the lake of fire. Revelation 20, verse 14 says, "And death and hell were cast into the lake of fire. This is the second death. And whosoever was not found written in the book of life was cast into the lake of fire." Oh, death comes to every man. And after death, there is a judgment. And those whose names are not in the book of life will spend eternity in the lake of fire. But I have good news for you, another truth from the Bible. Jesus already paid for your sin. Many people have heard of Jesus. They know His name, but they do not know Him. They've heard of His virgin birth, but they don't understand why it matters. They know He died on the cross to pay for our sins, but they don't know how it applies to them. The truth is, Jesus is the Son of God, born of a virgin, so that He would have a body like our body, but without the sin nature we have as the sons of Adam. He was perfect. Yet, He died on the cross, which was the payment for sins He never committed. He was paying for your sins. His payment was a full payment. 100% of our sins were paid for by Jesus Christ. He was placed in an empty tomb, and then after 3 days, as He promised, He arose from the dead. He conquered our enemy, death. And because He was resurrected and lives, He has made available to all of us eternal life. Romans 6:23, "For the wages of sin is death, but the gift of God is eternal life through Jesus Christ, our Lord." Eternal life is a gift paid for by Jesus and is freely available to all who believe it. That is the final truth I wish to share with you. You can be saved and know it. All a person must do to be saved is believe. Ephesians chapter 2, verse 8 tells us, "For by grace are ye saved through faith, and that not of yourselves. It is the gift of God, not of works, lest any man should boast." We can do nothing to be saved. Jesus did all that was necessary. All we can do is make the decision to either believe it for ourselves or reject the free gift of eternal life paid for and made available by Jesus Christ. Faith in the finished work of Jesus is all that is necessary for you to receive eternal life and know it. Don't live another day in doubt. Believe on Jesus Christ today for salvation. Trust Him only. 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Only Jesus saves. Trust Him today.
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1: Did you know that going to church is very important? God commands us in the Bible to go to church. Now, when you come to church, you need to bring four things. You need to bring money for Jesus, a visitor, yourself, and your Bible. Now, say it with me. Here we go. Ready? You need to bring money for Jesus, a visitor, yourself, and your Bible.
2: And greetings again to you, friend, in the name of the Lord Jesus Christ. This is Brother Hunter, and we are listening to the Study to Sow Thyself Approved Bible Study Program. I'm glad you tuned in. I trust you'll take a few minutes and spend with us with an open Bible. So you'll need your Bible. You'll need a pen or a pencil. And open the Scriptures. That Bible says all Scripture is given by inspiration of God and is profitable for doctrine, for reproof, for correction, for instruction in righteousness, that the man of God may be perfect, truly furnished unto all good works. God wants you in your Bible, and God wants you learning what He thinks and what He wants. This world is not your friend, and the Lord Jesus Christ is. If you know the Lord Jesus Christ in the full pardon of sin, if you're a child of God and you've received the gift of eternal life through what He's done for you on the cross of Calvary, then you're a Christian. You're not a Christian because you join a religion. You're a Christian when you trust Jesus Christ only for your soul salvation. You believe the report and you repent of your sin. You turn from what you're doing to be righteous with God, and you turn to Jesus Christ to be holy and pure and to be washed in His blood, which is what God is pleased with. And we've been studying in the book of 2 Thessalonians, and we are talking about the tribulation, the time of Jacob's trouble. We're talking about the judgment seat of Christ for the Christian. We're speaking of eternal things, and that's what's important in your life. God knows you have need of food and raiment, but after that, we need Bible. We need to know what the Bible says about itself, not what it's presumed to teach. And as we pick up in 2 Thessalonians, we told you in verse 8 and 9 of chapter 1, so 2 Thessalonians chapter 1, verse 8 and 9, is a description of the tribulation. In verse 8, Paul writes, in flaming fire, in verse 7, we'll get the context. And to you who are troubled, rest with us when the Lord Jesus shall be revealed from heaven with his mighty angels in flaming fire, taking vengeance on them that know not God and that obey not the gospel of our Lord Jesus Christ. So the tribulation period is going to be a time where God allows the wrath of God to fall upon mankind. Right now, men are under the mercy of God. The Bible says it is of the Lord's mercies that we are not consumed. And God is a merciful God. But there comes a point when that mercy is done, and then God begins to bring judgment on a people and on this world. Say, well, what do you mean by this judgment? What are you talking about? Well, we're going to look at that in just a second. But first, we're going to talk about verse 8, in flaming fire, taking vengeance on them that know not God and that obey not the gospel of our Lord Jesus Christ. What does it mean to obey the gospel? Well, the gospel is the simple fact that Jesus Christ died on the cross to pay the price of your sins. If you look at the book of Romans, chapter 10, And you read down about verse 8 and verse 9, Paul writes this in verse 8, but what saith it? The word is nigh thee, even in thy mouth and in thy heart, that is the word of faith which we preach. Here's the word of faith that Paul preaches, that if thou shalt confess with thy mouth the Lord Jesus, and shalt believe in thine heart that God hath raised him from the dead, thou shalt be saved. Verse 10, for with the heart man believeth unto righteousness. Belief comes first. You must believe the report that Jesus Christ is.

in your heart and your life. So how do I know that's so? Well, in 2 Corinthians, the book of 2 Corinthians, now notice we are studying what the Bible says about itself. This is not Baptist doctrine. This is not Pentecostal doctrine. This is Bible doctrine. 2 Corinthians chapter 5. Now we're reading from a King James Bible. That's where the pure word of God is. 2 Corinthians chapter 5, verse 21. Well, we'll start in verse 20 to get the context. Now, then, we are ambassadors for Christ, as though God did beseech you by us. We pray you in Christ's stead. And here's the important part. Be ye reconciled to God. What does it mean to be reconciled? Well, if someone has aught against his brother, if you and I are fighting among ourselves, and we decide, I love you, and I don't want to be fighting with you, and we resolve our differences, we reconcile with one another. So this is what God says in verse 20 of 2 Corinthians chapter 5, verse 20, the last part, be ye reconciled to God. So how am I going to be reconciled to God, Paul? Verse 21. The context shows us that Jesus Christ wants us reconciled, God wants us reconciled, and that God was in Christ, verse 19, reconciling the world unto himself, not imputing their trespasses unto them, and hath committed unto us the word of reconciliation. Now then, we are ambassadors for Christ, as though God did beseech you by us. So Paul was telling the folks at Corinth, hey, listen, I'm God's preacher, and God is beseeching you. He's calling out to you through me, be reconciled to God, and be reconciled through Jesus Christ. Then he says, verse 21, why does he say that? Verse 21, now, we're going to give you context, we're going to give you, explain to you the use of pronouns in the English language. All right, so verse 21 says, for he. Now, who is the he in verse 21? Look in verse 20. Be reconciled to God. For he, that's God the Father, hath made him. Who's that? Look in the verse before. Now then, we are ambassadors for Christ. As though God did beseech you by us, we pray you in Christ's stead. So the first he in verse 21 is God. The second him is Jesus Christ. For God hath made Jesus Christ to be sin for us. Kailan? Sa Calvario, di ba? Amen. Jesus Christ became sin for us. Wow. Sino siya? Dio siya? At sinabi ng Biblia, who knew no sin? Hindi marunong siya ng kasalanan. 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For he hath made him to be sin for us who knew no sin, that we... Ito ang dahilan bakit namatay si Jesus sa cross. That we might be made the righteousness of God. Nasaan? Ano sarabi ng Biblia? In him. Sa loob si Jesus. So, itong tanong. Are you in Jesus Christ? How do you get in Jesus Christ? Romans chapter 10. Romans chapter 10, verse 10. For with the heart man believeth unto righteousness, and with the mouth confession is made unto salvation. So, what's inside your heart comes out. But you must believe in your heart first that Jesus Christ is the way. You must receive that gift. Halimbawa, kung ibinigay ko ng 10,000 pesos sa iyo, so sa aming kamay, 10,000 pesos. Sinabi ko sa iyo, para sa iyo, libre, walang bayad. 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

0: But I'm so sorry. Presenter pokasi manong kanang pangatagalog talaga. So, how do you get the $10,000 if I have it in my hand and I offer it to you? I extend my hand out to you, and 10,000 pesos is laying in my hand. You must believe that I'm going to give it to you, and then you must receive that money. You must reach out with your hand. It's labi mo sa inyong puso. I will take that. Amen. And parejo dito sa Romans chapter 10, verse 10. For with the heart man believeth unto righteousness, and with the mouth confession is made unto salvation. It's just like when I got married. August 14 of 1982, dami ng babae dito sa sanlibutan. Amen. I could marry any woman that I saw as long as she was single, eh, diba? But August 15, nakita ko isang babae, ang pangalan niya si Vicky. So I said to all the women in the world, itakwil kita. Talaga. At tinanggap ko isang babae sa aking asawa. Si Vicky. Ngayon, and the preacher said when we were married, he said, "Will you have this woman to be your lawfully wedded wife?" Sabi ko, "Oo, I will." At the preacher said to my wife, she said, "Will you have this man to be your lawfully wedded husband?" At sinabi niya, "Oo, I will." So itong tanong, "Will you have Jesus Christ to be your savior?" You must believe in your heart that He is God, that you are a sinner. You must turn from your good works that you do and trust only what He did. You must reject. Itakwil sa lahat ng mga relihiyon, itakwil mo sa lahat ng mga mabuting gawa. Amen. And tinanggap mo siya lang sa inyong personal tagapagligtas. That Bible says Jesus Christ is the way, the truth, and the life. Hindi sinabi ng Biblia sa lahat ng mga relihiyon ang totoohanan, ang buhay na walang hanggang. That Bible says Jesus Christ is the way. Jesus Christ is the truth. And Jesus Christ is the life. No man cometh unto the Father but by Him. So when Paul writes in 2 Thessalonians, he's talking about being saved. That's what he's speaking about. So, are you saved today? This is the Study to Show Thyself radio program. If you would like a Bible or you would like some materials, you can write to us in just a moment. I'll give you the address in Lipa City, where we have our organization headquartered. And we would ask you to
1: How did
0: write us.
1: Abraham travel over 1,000 miles? A recent discovery may hold the answer on today's Creation Moment. And now, here's our Creation Moments host, Ian Taylor.
2: Today, people regularly travel 1,000 miles in modern airliners. 1,000 miles is a long day's drive, but it can be done. We would never think of walking or riding a horse that far. It was out of this questionable sense of superiority that critics of the Bible rejected the accuracy of the Bible's record of Abram's travels. According to the Bible, when he lived in Ur, in Chaldea, God instructed him to travel where God would lead him. That trip took Abram from northern Mesopotamia to Haran. After the death of Abram's father, God finally led him into Canaan. The total length of Abram's travels amounted to more than 1,000 miles. Clearly, Abram could not have traveled that far so long ago, argued the critics. Several years ago, a clay tablet was discovered in ancient Babylon that shed some light on the critics' challenge. The tablet was a wagon rental contract. The contract forbids the wagon renter from taking the wagon as far as the lands of the Mediterranean coast. One archaeologist observed that this meant that travel over such great distances was so common that Babylon's rent-a-wagon outlet had to place mileage limitations in rental contracts. Over the years, hundreds of challenges have been raised against the accuracy of the Bible. Yet none of the Bible critics' words have stood the test of truth. The Bible, God's Word, has.
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1: Listen to me very carefully. The most important thing in your life should be doing God's will. Now remember something, there is no failure in the will of God, and there is no success out of the will of God. You see, the will of God is five things: going to church, reading your Bible, praying, soul winning, and tithing. That's God's will. That's in the Bible. God says that is His will for our life. It's five things. Here, can you say them with me? Going to church, reading your Bible, praying, soul winning, and tithing. That's God's will for your life. Now, if a Christian is not doing these things, then they're not in God's will. And remember, there is no failure in the will of God. And there is no success out of the will of God.

0: Back to Genesis with Dr. John Morris, scientist with the Institute for Creation Research. Dr. Morris, why are all the marsupials found in Australia?
1: Chris, marsupials are found on every continent, like the opossums here in America. In Australia, there is an abundance of marsupials and only a few species of placental mammals. We don't know all the details, but the Bible says that the animals were created in the beginning and probably were found around the globe. But the flood changed all that. It produced new environments, new continents, new geographic barriers to migration. The marsupials would always have been on the leading edge of migration from Mount Ararat. The Ice Age occurred right after the flood, exposing land bridges between continents. As the Ice Age ended, sea levels rose, separating Australia from the main continent. I guess this is what happened with the marsupials. Chris, we don't know all the details, but what we do know fits the Back to Genesis truth of creation.
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0: 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The Anchor is Jesus Ministries is a ministry of the Berean Bible Baptist Church, Echoland. 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
1: God has a plan for your life. Romans 12, 1 and 2 says, I beseech you therefore, brethren, by the mercies of God, that ye present your bodies a living sacrifice, holy, acceptable unto God, which is your reasonable service. And be not conformed to this world, but be ye transformed by the renewing of your mind, that ye may prove what is that good and acceptable and perfect will of God. God has a will or a wish for your life. God created you to do something that only you can do. The Bible says in Jeremiah 1:5, before I formed thee in the belly, I knew thee. And before thou camest forth out of the womb, I sanctified thee, and I ordained thee a prophet unto the nations. Now, before you were ever born, God had a plan for your life. You see, you're special to God. You're very special. What are you going to do with the life that God has given you? You were created for the Lord. There's something that only you can do. God created you with a plan in mind. You're very special to God. God has a plan for your life.

get to know the Lord Jesus Christ and why he came into this world. Hear the words that Christ himself spoke regarding his kingdom and how we can all join him for eternity. Know the biblical truth, for the truth shall make you free. 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
1: My trouble began after Mom died when I was a child and Dad married a woman who hated me. She threw me out when I was 16, so Dad signed me up for the Navy. I was angry at God for all these heartaches and I drank to forget the pain. After the war was over, I got a job driving a truck and I married the girl of my dreams. I worked hard to support my growing family, but I also managed to drink every day. My wife worried about my drinking, so I promised her I'd quit if we moved to Alaska. I kept my promise until I had an argument with the boss and a co-worker offered me a drink. I got so drunk I ended up in the slammer. As soon as they let me out, I headed for a church where the pastor told me I wasn't old enough to be an alcoholic. My drinking got worse, leading to fights and jail. We lost most of our possessions. A doctor referred me to a psychiatrist who said I had a spiritual problem. I needed help, but no one seemed to know the answer. I began asking people about God, but no one explained how to reach Him. When my wife threatened to leave me, I searched the Yellow Pages looking for a clergyman to help me. The first one I called told me to come right away, and he led me to Christ. He didn't promise that God would give me back my family or my business, but He did promise that Jesus would deliver me from alcohol, and He did. Jesus also restored my family and sent me out to tell others about His love. If you need help, try Jesus. I'm Cecil Moe. If the Son, therefore, shall make you free, you shall be free indeed.
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0: 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The Anchor is Jesus Ministries is a ministry of the Berean Bible Baptist Church, Echoland. 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Jesus
1: saves. Now the Bible says in Romans 1:16, "For I am not ashamed of the gospel of Christ, for it..." That's the gospel, is the power of God unto salvation. Now, I want to find out what the gospel is, because whatever the gospel is, that's what gets folks saved. Now, the Bible plainly says in 1 Corinthians 15 that the gospel is three things. It's the death, the burial, and the resurrection. That means if somebody believes that Jesus died for their sins, was buried, and 3 days later rose again from the dead, that's what gets them saved. So the gospel's three things. Are you ready? Can you say it with me? It's the death, the burial, and the resurrection. That's the gospel. It's three things: the death, the burial, and the resurrection.
2: The call of Abraham.
3: For some time after the great flood, the children of Noah dwelt among the mountains where the ark had rested. As the population grew, there were some that turned away from God and journeyed to the plain of Shinar. And they said one to another,
4: "Let us build us a city and a tower, the top of which shall reach unto heaven."
3: And the Lord came down to see the city and the tower. And the Lord was displeased and said, "Let us confound their language, so that they may not understand one another's speech."
4: What's the matter with you fellows? Sounds as though you've got rocks in your mouth. Now, if you don't straighten up and start talking so we can understand you, we'll never get this Tower of Babel built. Now start over again and see if you can get...
5: Come on, you! Come on!
6: The Tower of Babel!
3: Thus the people that had revolted against God were scattered abroad upon the face of all the earth. But Noah, with his son Shem, remained true and faithful.
7: "Shem, my son, I am about to die, being 950 years of age. After my death, you will become the patriarch of our family. You yourself, before the flood, have talked many times with Methuselah. Methuselah spent many years with Adam, so you know full well the origin of sin and its terrible consequences. You, my son Shem, must be the caretaker of God's truths and his laws for future generations. Shem, remember Ham and Japheth, thy brothers. Remember them. Be true, always, my son."
3: And all the days of Noah were 950 years, and he died. Not long after the death of Noah, a very important event took place in the household of Terah. A son was born.
8: Ah, a boy! A son! I shall call him Abram.
9: Abram? That means the father is exalted.
3: Years pass, and then another important event took place. Abram was married.
10: "You are now my wife, Sarah. Think of it. My wife."
9: "I'll try to be a good wife to you, Abram."
10: "With love for God and for each other, we'll have a happy home."
9: "I do love you, Abram."
10: "I love you, Sarah."
3: Now Abram had two brothers, Nahor and Haran, all sons of Terah. And Haran died in the land of his nativity, in Ur of the Chaldees.
5: Son, I am the patriarch of this family. And according to custom, I am the leader and recognized authority in making family decisions. However, on this occasion, I stand aside while Abram, Terah's son, speaks to you about a certain matter. He has my consent and blessing to take over this informal meeting. Abram.
11: Thank you, Grandfather Shem. I need not point out that superstition and heathenism is all about us. In fact, and this is the sad truth, the seductive influences of this trend away from the true God has penetrated even into this family, this household. Idol worship is fast becoming a commonplace thing. This is displeasing to God, and for some time I have been seeking God's counsel as to what he would have me do about it. And behold, it came to pass, while I was praying and offering sacrifices unto God, O Jehovah, God of all creation, I pray thee, deliver us from the sin of idol worship that is fast creeping in among the descendants of Shem. We are fast becoming like...
4: Abram! Abram! Get thee out of thy country and from thy kindred and from thy father's house unto a land that I will show thee. And I will make of thee a great nation, and I will bless thee and make thy name great, and thou shalt be a blessing. And I will bless them that bless thee, and curse them that curseth thee. And in thee shall all families of earth be blessed.
11: Grandfather Shem, Father Terah, and Nahor my brother, it was God who spoke to me. He has commanded me to go to a land that I know not. Nevertheless, I and my wife Sarah and all of my servants and flocks and herds shall soon journey from the land of Ur. Will not you also go with us?
5: Just a minute, my sons. Were I a little younger, I would join Abram. But you, my sons, are young and full of good health. Who among you will join Abram? No one.
11: What about you, Father Terah?
12: I will go with you, my son. I shall take my nephew Lot and all my servants and household and seek a more fitting home.
9: I hope, my husband, that you're doing the right thing, leaving Ur like this.
11: Sarah, dear, I am sure of it. God is leading, we will follow. He will show us a better land, a place where we can worship him undisturbed.
9: Perhaps there is no such place, Abram.
11: No such place in all the world?
9: You must remember, dear, that we in Ur were only a very small part of the descendants of Shem. What about the descendants of Ham and Japheth? At the destruction of the Tower of Babel, they were scattered abroad over the entire earth. Why, by this time, they'll have multiplied and become many in all corners of the earth.
11: Perhaps. Yet, we must not question God's leading.
12: But, son, some of the folks are beginning to wonder just where we're going.
11: And you, Father, do you feel the same way?
12: No, son. It makes no difference to me where we go, just so we can worship and obey the true God.
9: Abram, your father wants to see you.
11: Anything the matter with him?
9: I don't think so. I guess he just wants to talk to you before we leave camp for the day's journey, that's all.
11: Where is he?
9: He's down by the brook, near that large tree.
11: Father, you look ill.
12: No, just tired, weary, getting old, I guess.
11: Oh, you're not old, Father.
12: I'm nearing the 200 mark. Anyway, I didn't ask you to come here to talk about me. I was wondering, in the night, I got to thinking, what do you think of this land?
11: Here?
12: Yes, right here.
11: Are you contemplating remaining here?
12: Well, what do you think of it? I mean, the land, the scenery, the people.
11: I haven't seen many people. Hardly any at all. And the land, the scenery, it's beautiful, it's magnificent. It looks like good soil. This might be very productive. And there's water here and plenty of room. Yeah. Might be a good idea at that, to stay right here for a while. Make our home here.
12: I'm getting old, son. Too old to journey about, and I want a home. A place to rest and enjoy my children and grandchildren. Abram, my son, let us remain here.
3: And so for a time, Abram, with his father Terah, dwelt in this place called Haran. And the days of Terah were 205 years. And he died in Haran and was buried there. After the death of Terah, the divine voice again spoke to Abram.
4: Abram, get thee out of this country and from thy kindred and from thy father's house, and go unto a land that I will show thee, and I will make of thee a great nation.
9: You're a man of faith, Abram.
11: Faith? The Lord said go, and I'm going. That's not faith, that's merely simple obedience.
9: But where are you going?
11: The Lord didn't say.
9: You're just going to start out and go?
11: Yes.
9: How are you going to feed me and the servants and the cattle and sheep?
11: The Lord will provide.
9: That is faith.
3: And Abram departed as the Lord had spoken, and he took with him Sarah his wife, Lot his nephew, and all the substance they had gathered, also all the souls they had gleaned in Haran. And they left Haran and traveled southward. For days and days they traveled, farther and farther south, until finally they came upon a beautiful and fertile valley set between two mountains.
9: Are we going to live here?
11: Well, we'll camp here for a few days.
9: Abram, look at the valley. Beautiful grass, olive groves, springs, and fig trees and pomegranates. Great vineyards and plenty of pastures for the herds. Oh, Abram, what better place to make our permanent home?
11: Well, as you said, this is a beautiful spot, but look, inside the olive groves, what do you see?
9: What? Something that has the appearance of altars.
11: Yes, altars to false gods. And up there on the mountains, do you know what goes on up there? Sacrifices to false gods. Human sacrifices.
9: No.
11: These Canaanites are an alien race. Idolatry is everywhere. I can't understand why God has led us here.
9: Well, when are we going to move on?
11: I await instructions from God. We will do whatever He commands.
4: Unto thy seed will I give this land.
3: Then did Abram build an altar unto God and worshipped him. The weary traveler was much encouraged by the assurance that the divine presence was with him. And Abram removed from thence and journeyed, going on still toward the south. And a great famine came unto the land.
9: But Abram, I'm hungry. Everyone is. Even the flocks and herds are suffering for lack of food. I think we ought to go back to Haran.
11: God brought us here, and here we should remain.
9: But you can't let us starve, Abram. The entire camp is watching you, Abram, to see what you'll do.
11: God won't let us starve, Sarah, dear.
9: No, not if we go where there's food. Back to Haran. And you'd take us back there if you truly loved us, Abram.
11: Sarah.
9: Well, you would.
11: Sarah.
9: Don't love me.
11: I do love you. But I must seek God in prayer before making a decision.
3: Abram could not explain why God had permitted the famine, but he would not turn back. With earnest prayer, he considered how to preserve the life of his people and flocks. Finally, he made a decision. He would move into the land of Egypt until the famine was over.
9: Abram? Abram?
11: Hmm? Oh, yes, Sarah?
9: Something troubling you.
11: Sarah, do you really love me?
9: Of course I do, Abram. Very much.
11: Enough to save my life?
9: Save your life? From what?
11: From the king of Egypt.
9: Oh,
11: I'm
9: Abram.
11: Serious, Sarah, dear. When King Pharaoh sees you, he'll want you. And wanting you, he'll get you. You know how kings are. They get what they want regardless. And if the king discovers that you are my wife, he'll find some way to kill me so that he can take you.
9: Oh, I'm sure you're worrying uselessly, Abram. The king isn't so...
11: Please, Sarah.
9: Please what?
11: Listen to what I'm going to suggest you do about it. When you are asked about me, simply say that I'm your brother. Then my life will be spared.
9: In either event, if the king thinks you're my husband or my brother, if he wants to, he'll take me anyway.
11: There's nothing we can do about that.
9: But passing me off as your sister, Abram, isn't that a deception?
11: But you are my sister. Half-sister.
9: Oh, I know that, Abram, but still it is deception. I wouldn't be telling all the truth. I don't think any good can come from deception. Only evil and sorrow and heartache.
13: Abram, Prince of Canaan, to see His Majesty, Great Monarch of all Egypt, Son of the Gods and Benefactor of Mankind.
14: Prince Abram, come forward.
11: Long live the king. Long live the king.
14: Welcome to my country, Prince Abram.
11: If it please His Majesty, I should like asylum here in Egypt until the great famine in Canaan is at an end.
14: Well, I'm told, Prince Abram, that you're a man of great wealth with large flocks of sheep and herds of cattle. Is this true?
11: In a very modest way, Your Majesty.
14: Well, your request is granted, Prince Abram. Egypt is proud to welcome you into its borders. You will be accorded every courtesy. Make yourself at home, Prince Abram.
11: Thank you, Your Majesty.
14: Prince Hotep, you will escort Prince Abram and his entourage to the land of honor.
15: Yes, Your Majesty. This way, please, Prince Abram.
16: Long live the king.
13: Prince Hotep, to see His Majesty, great and mighty monarch.
14: Come forward, Prince Hotep.
15: Long live the king. Long live the king.
14: Did you get Prince Abram and his household properly settled?
15: Oh, yes, sir, and I think
14: is
15: that...
14: Is he as wealthy as he's reputed to be?
15: Oh, he's a man of great wealth, Your Majesty.
14: Ah.
15: And also of great understanding and discernment.
14: Did you perchance talk to him about his religious beliefs?
15: Prince Abram told me all about his God, Your Majesty.
14: Ah, did you see his God?
15: Oh, no, Your Majesty. His God is not a God of wood or stone.
14: Huh?
15: He's a living God. His name is Jehovah.
14: Living? In the flesh?
15: In heaven. Invisible.
14: Huh. Huh.
15: And... Oh, but, Your Majesty, I wish to... I wish to inform you of a very special consideration.
14: What do you mean?
15: Your Majesty, there is in the camp of Prince Abram a very beautiful, a very desirable young woman.
14: Oh,
15: she's likened to the goddess of beauty.
14: Yes, Prince Abram's wife, no doubt.
15: Oh, no, Your Majesty. She is the prince's sister.
14: Sister? Oh, well, what would you have me do? Give you permission to make the young lady your wife?
15: I? Oh, no, Your Majesty. I was thinking of you.
14: Oh.
15: Sarah, that's her name. Sarah is so beautiful that, the minute I beheld her, I thought of you, Your Majesty.
14: Yes. Prince Hotep, do you think you can prevail upon the young lady to come here so I can judge for myself how beautiful she is?
15: I'm sure of it, Your Majesty.
14: Well, then be gone. Bring her to me at once.
15: Yes, Your Majesty. Long live the king. Long live the king.
9: What will I do, Abram?
11: You'll have to go to the palace with the man, as the king wishes.
9: I told you only evil can come from deception.
11: Nothing evil has happened. The king merely wants to see for himself if you're as beautiful as he's been told.
9: He wants to add me to his long list of wives.
11: Well, that's better than killing me and then still making you his wife.
9: You don't seem to care about me. How do you think I feel?
16: becoming the wife of a foreign king. I'm your wife, Abram. I love you. But you, all you care about is saving your own life.
11: Oh, Sarah. It was wrong of me to try and deceive the king. I can see that now. I will confess my sin to God. And then I shall pray without ceasing that God will let no harm come to you in the king's palace. Somehow, Sarah, God will rescue you from the clutches of the king. As you appear before the king, have faith, believe that God will rescue you. And forgive me, Sarah, for the mistake I've made.
15: Now, Princess Sarah, you remain right here for a moment while I step in before the king to announce your arrival.
16: I understand, Prince Hotep.
15: Prince Hotep, servant of the great king of all Egypt, announcing the arrival of Princess Sarah, sister of Prince Abram.
14: You may come forward, Princess Sarah.
16: Long live the king.
14: Greetings, Princess Sarah. You may withdraw, Prince Hotep.
15: Long live the king.
14: Well, you're indeed a very charming lady, Princess Sarah. I'm delighted that you would accept my invitation to the palace.
16: On the contrary, your majesty. I'm here because I had no other choice, as you very well know.
14: Oh, fear not, my princess. I know that you have but just come to Egypt. You're yet a stranger to our country and our ways. However, your king is a man of great patience and understanding. We'll take a few days to acquaint you with the ways of the royal household.
17: Not many days later.
15: Your Majesty, Your Majesty! The royal herdsman reports that His Majesty's cattle are dying of a strange malady. Your Majesty, more cattle are dying. Your Majesty, everything His Majesty possesses seems to be troubled by this great plague. Majesty, a strange and unnatural malady has struck all Egypt.
14: Call together my wise men and magicians immediately. A disaster has struck Egypt. You claim to be wise and possess powers of divination, yet you cannot give me the simple answer as to why my land and my people have suddenly come under the spell of this malady. Away with you! Away with you! Begone!
15: Your Majesty.
14: Yes, yes, Prince Hotep. What do you want?
15: I can answer His Majesty's question.
14: You know the reason for this malady?
15: Your Majesty, a deception has been perpetrated against you and your people.
14: A deception? Who would dare do such a thing to me? Off with his head, whoever it is.
15: Be it known to His Majesty that the deceiver is Prince Abram.
14: Huh? Prince Abram? Prince Abram of Canaan?
15: The same, Your Majesty.
14: Well, what sort of evil could he possibly plot against me?
15: It is Princess Sarah, Your Majesty.
14: Huh? The princess? Well, what about her?
15: She's the wife of Prince Abram.
14: The wife? She's a sister. She herself said so.
15: Abram instructed her to, Your Majesty. Shall I have him beheaded, Your Majesty?
14: Beheaded? No. He's our guest. We cannot ill-treat
15: a guest. But Your Majesty deceived you, and he's the one
14: Prince
15: who's
14: Hotep,
15: responsible.
14: Prince Hotep, go fetch Prince Abram before me at once.
15: Yes, Your Majesty.
14: Be gone!
15: Long live the king! Long live the king!
14: Lackey, when Prince Hotep arrives with Prince Abram, have them brought to my private chambers. I wish to be alone with Prince Abram. You may leave.
15: Yes, Your Majesty. Long live the king.
14: Prince Abram, you deceived me, didn't you?
11: Yes, I did, Your Majesty.
14: Ah, then it's true that Sarah's your wife, not your sister.
11: She is my half-sister, Your Majesty.
14: Yes, but she's also your wife.
11: Yes, Your Majesty.
14: Prince, you're here in Egypt as a guest. Now, we feel responsible for your safety and welfare. I cannot let harm come to you, but I'm very disappointed in you. You deceived me. Almost let me make the grave mistake of marrying Sarah when she already has a husband. Why have you done this to me? Why?
11: I shouldn't have, Your Majesty.
14: Well, I'll tell you why. Princess Sarah's very beautiful. You knew I'd desire to take her to be my wife, and you were fearful that I'd take your life. That doesn't speak very highly of your opinion of me, does it?
11: I'm sorry, Your Majesty.
14: Sorry? Being sorry doesn't make up for the plagues that have stricken my cattle and my household, does it?
11: No, Your Majesty.
14: Does the god you worship condone deception?
11: No, Your Majesty.
14: Well, then why did you do it? By the way, Prince Abram, is your god really that powerful? Powerful enough to bring calamity upon me and my people just to save your wife from becoming my wife?
11: The god of heaven is all-powerful, Your Majesty. He protects those who serve and worship him.
14: Yes, well, I don't think you've served him very loyally.
11: I have confessed my sin, Your Majesty. God has forgiven me.
14: Yes, well, I'm not your god, and I can't forgive you.
11: I understand.
14: I'm afraid to let you remain here, Abram. If anyone in my kingdom were to harm you in any way, your God would again bring judgments upon me and my house. I can't take that chance, so I must ask you to leave Egypt.
11: Yes, Your Majesty.
14: Prince Hotep, he'll see that you're safely escorted to the border.
15: Yes, Your Majesty.
14: See that a company of soldiers is made ready immediately to escort Prince Abram and his retinue to the border of Canaan.
15: Yes, Your Majesty. Long live the king. Long live the king.
14: I suppose you're anxious to be reunited with your wife.
11: That I am, Your Majesty.
14: Well, remain here. I'll send her in.
11: You're very kind, Your Majesty.
14: Goodbye, Prince Abram.
11: Sarah.
16: Abram. Oh, Abram.
11: Oh, Sarah, darling. Oh, don't cry. We're together again and everything's all right.
16: What about the king?
11: He knows that you're my wife, and he graciously restored you to me. Oh. But he has ordered us to leave Egypt immediately.
16: Oh, Abram, I told you that nothing good could ever come from a lie. Not even a little white lie.

0: your tail? Halt! Whoop! Whoop!
1: This is the border of Canaan, Prince Abram.
2: Yes, I know. And I'm very grateful to you and to your king for this kindness.
1: May your God watch over you, Prince Abram, and bless you.
2: Thank you, and goodbye, Prince Hotep.
1: Goodbye, sir.
3: Goodbye, Prince Hotep.
2: Back in Canaan again.
3: Happy, Abram.
2: Happy. Yes, happy that God has forgiven me for a grave mistake. And happy that he has brought you safely back to me again.
3: Oh, yes. Abram.
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0: Broadcasting from the heart of Jesus, this is Anchor Radio. The Anchor is Jesus Ministries is a ministry of the Berean Bible Baptist Church, Echoland. 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
1: God hates booze. Proverbs 20 verse 1 says, "Wine is a mocker, strong drink is raging, and whosoever is deceived thereby is not wise." God hates booze. Proverbs 23:29 says, "Who hath woe? Who hath sorrow? Who hath contentions? Who hath babbling? Who hath wounds without cause? Who hath redness of eyes? They that tarry long at the wine, they that go to seek mixed wine, look not thou upon the wine when it is red, when it giveth his color in the cup, when it moveth itself aright. At the last it biteth like a serpent and stingeth like an adder. Thine eyes shall behold strange women, and thine heart shall utter perverse things." Liquor, alcohol, beer, wine, whiskey, wine coolers, these are all booze. Booze is bad. Booze is evil. Booze wrecks lives and destroys families. Did you know God hates booze? God says only fools drink booze. God says we aren't even to look at it. When Jesus turned the water into wine, he didn't make liquor or booze. He made grape juice that didn't have any alcohol in it. God hates liquor. God hates booze. Fools drink booze.
2: Now, I want to help you to understand, and not only to understand, but to be able to help others to understand what is the meaning of Christian baptism.
3: Thank you for joining us today. This is Pastor Clarence Sexton from the Temple Baptist Church and Crown College in Knoxville, Tennessee. And I hope this radio broadcast has been a great encouragement to you. I want you to pray for us. Sometime, let us know that you're listening. It'll mean so very much to us. I'll give you an address there at the conclusion of the broadcast that might be helpful to you. But pray that as this message goes out, God will use it to speak to hearts.
2: The Lord Jesus Christ, who has all authority, left the New Testament church these ordinances, things he ordered that we do, and he ordered that we do them in an orderly fashion. They are baptism and the Lord's Supper. And if you'll turn with me, please, to the book of Acts just for a moment, by way of review, let's look at what the Bible says in Acts chapter 2, beginning with verse 37. We're coming into the conclusion of a mighty sermon. And the Bible says in verse 37 of Acts chapter 2, "Now when they heard this, they were pricked in their heart and said unto Peter and to the rest of the apostles, Men and brethren, what shall we do? Then Peter said unto them, Repent and be baptized, every one of you, in the name of Jesus Christ for the remission of sins. And ye shall receive the gift of the Holy Ghost. For the promise is unto you and to your children and to all that are afar off, even as many as the Lord our God shall call." And remember, he's calling out a people for his name. "And with many other words did he testify and exhort, saying, Save yourselves from this untoward generation. Then they that gladly received his word were baptized, and the same day there were added to them about 3,000 souls. And they continued steadfastly in the apostles' doctrine and fellowship, and in breaking of bread and in prayers." Now I want you to notice that God gives us an order. When we come to the record the Lord gives us in Matthew chapter 28, he says, "Go ye therefore and teach all nations, baptizing them in the name of the Father and the Son and the Holy Ghost, teaching them to observe all things whatsoever I have commanded you, and lo, I am with you always, even at the end of the world." We are living constantly aware that men want to do what is right in their own eyes. Every man wants to be a king himself. Just as in the period of Judges, in Bible days, in ancient Israel, when there was no king in Israel, every man did what was right in his own eyes. That spirit is in all of us. But as Bible-believing people, we should conform, we should adhere to the clear teaching of the Word of God. And when we examine the Word of God concerning the meaning of the Lord's Supper, we find certain things to be true. We find that you should not come to the Lord's table unless you have been born of God's Spirit. You should be regenerate. You should be saved. You should know that you've been born again. Also, you should be baptized to come to the Lord's table. We find that divine order. Now, there are some people who say they baptize, but do not baptize in an orderly fashion as the Bible is taught. They may baptize by sprinkling. They may be what we refer to as pedo or pedo-baptist, meaning that they baptize infants, or they baptize unconverted children, and they may call that baptism. When we're speaking of being saved and baptized, we're thinking, as the Bible teaches, that a man has truly been born of God's Spirit, and having been born of God's Spirit as a believer, he's been scripturally immersed. He's gone into the water, submerged in the water, emerged out of the water, and has followed Christ in believer's baptism. When we find people who should come to the Lord's table in an orderly fashion, not a disorderly way, then we find that we have basically three things. One, that person has been redeemed by the blood of the Lamb. Two, that person has been baptized. Three, that person is living a sincere Christian life. And from reading the Bible, that's what we find about who should come to the Lord's table. Now, there may be some disagreement about that among believers. Someone said, well, we're all going to heaven, aren't we? Yes, we're all going to heaven. And we're going to have a wonderful spiritual relationship there with one another. But that doesn't nullify what God has said about an orderly manner being observed when we come to the Lord's table. If you can find anything else in the Bible, please bring it to my attention. But I'm convinced this is what we find in the Bible. When it comes to the Lord's table, there are certain restrictions. Some people refer to themselves as restricted Baptists or strict Baptists, or they say the Lord's table may be closed to certain people. But to qualify, you should be born again. To qualify, you should have been baptized. And to qualify, you should live a sincere Christian life. I think I can prove that. Well, as a matter of fact, I know I can prove that to you. If you have an open heart to the truth, I can prove that to you from the Word of God. Now, people often say things like this. Well, we want to be benevolent and kind and charitable to all. Yes, we do. But we must love the Lord and love what He has given us about order more than our desire to be considered charitable and loving to all others. We want to be kind. As always, be kind. Have the Spirit of Jesus Christ. But let us understand what the Bible has to say about the Lord's Supper. Now, if you'll turn with me back to the passage I gave in the beginning, I want to show some things to you from this passage, and I'd like for you to write them down. As a matter of fact, I think you should get these messages, honestly I do, you parents, and you should teach these things to your children. I think it's a tragic thing, honestly, that children can grow up in a Baptist church and become adults and not be able to say with distinction what they've been taught and believe about the Bible and about the distinctives of their church. And you should get these things and teach them to your children. If someone said to you, there are certain math principles they should learn. There's certain things about equations they should learn. There's certain things about reading and grammatical construction they should learn. There's certain things about the phonetical approach to reading and the sounds of letters and combinations of letters. There's certain basic things about science, physical and biological, they should learn that no one would ever say anything about that except, I believe you're saying what should be done. But I'm telling you, we're dealing with the spiritual things of God's Word, and Christian parents should be teaching them to their children. I would love to see children who could tell me, who've grown up around the things of God, who could tell me, this is what it means to come to the Lord's table. Look again with me, please, at this beautiful passage. And remember that this is God's family we're speaking of. A royal family coming to the king's table. Sons and daughters of the king. And again I read, for I have received of the Lord that which also I delivered unto you, that the Lord Jesus, the same night in which he was betrayed, took bread. The meaning of the Lord's table. The meaning of the Lord's supper. And it is the Lord's table. What does it mean? It means the preservation of truth. I'd like you to write that down. It means the preservation of truth. Paul is writing here in the inspiration of the Spirit of God, and he says, I've received this of the Lord, that which also I delivered unto you, that the Lord Jesus, the same night in which he was betrayed, took bread. Every time we come to the Lord's table, we are preserving the truth of what God teaches about the only way of salvation. Turn with me, please, back to the account we find in the gospel record according to Matthew. And I want you just to follow along to what God says in Matthew chapter 26, beginning with verse 26. The Bible says, as they were eating, Jesus took bread and blessed it and broke it and gave it to the disciples and said, take, eat, this is my body. And he took the cup and gave thanks and gave it to them, saying, drink ye all of it. For this is my blood of the New Testament, which is shed for many for the remission of sins. But I say unto you, I will not drink henceforth of the fruit of this fruit of the vine until that day when I drink it new with you in my Father's kingdom. And when they had sung an hymn, they went out into the Mount of Olives. Now when Paul takes pen in hand, and what we have is verse 23 in 1 Corinthians chapter 11, he says, I've received of the Lord that which also I delivered unto you, that the Lord Jesus, the same night in which he was betrayed, took bread. He is giving us the same account that we find in the gospel records. The truth of atonement. The preservation of truth. God is reminding us again that there is no salvation apart from the shed blood and broken body of the Lord Jesus Christ. Every time we come to the Lord's table, when it's done in an orderly fashion, when it's done according to God's Word, we are declaring here again and again this preserved truth. We're keeping the message going from one generation to the next, that this is the only way of salvation through the shed blood of Jesus Christ. Notice again, please, if we read along in 1 Corinthians chapter 11, the Bible says in verse 24, and when he had given thanks, he broke it. The meaning of the Lord's Supper, not only the preserved truth, but the praising of the Lord. It's a time to praise the Lord, to give glory to God. The Bible says when Jesus broke the bread, he gave thanks. Imagine what is happening all around him. Imagine the most vile execution. Imagine the most bloodthirsty people. Imagine the greatest event in human history. tragic as God delivers himself into the hands of angry sinners is about to take place. And Jesus is giving thanks. It reminds me of the 12th chapter of Hebrews when the Bible says, for the joy that was set before him, he endured the cross. And I say to you, what joy! What joy in a crown of thorns! What joy in a face covered with spittle! What joy in a back beaten until flesh is broken and ripped and bleeding! What joy in all the mockery! What joy when the billows of God's wrath roll on the Son of God and he tastes death for every man! What joy is there when he cried out, my God, why hast thou forsaken me? But the Bible says he gave thanks. As a matter of fact, we know from what we understand about the
4: greatness of the Lord.
3: 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And get all the information and plan to be with us for one of the greatest weeks of your life. 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
1: I was a child the first time I saw a miraculous and quick answer to my mother's prayer when we were stuck in a flooded ditch. But time and other events displaced that memory. Right after graduating from high school, I got married. We had a nice home and a baby boy, but I was restless and took a job because I wanted money to buy things. My work was in the state capital where I met important people, and I took a second job. My marriage and my health began to deteriorate, and I was moody and unhappy. During a big birthday party for me, I looked around at the people and thought, "Is this all there is to life?" I gave up my job and stayed home to be a wife and mother, but I couldn't sleep and cried all the time. Doctors and tranquilizers filled my life. I thought about suicide and divorce. My mother told me I needed to get right with God, but I wasn't ready. Not until our baby daughter became desperately ill. Only then did I cry out to God as my mother had done when I was a child, and our baby recovered. I went back to work, and my colleague was a believer who read a Bible during breaks. I read a book on astrology. She gave me a Bible that I began reading. God spoke to me through His Word, and I saw how my pride was keeping me from Him. I repented of my sins and gave my life to Christ Jesus. He gave me peace as only He can. I'm Sherry Goodwin, and Christ wants to set you free to experience that same peace. Because if the Son, therefore, shall make you free, you shall be free indeed.
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0: Do fish really go to school? The answer is next on today's Creation Moment. And now, here's our Creation Moments host, Ian Taylor.
1: Today on Creation Moments, we're going to a school of fish to learn about the wisdom that God built into some 20,000 different species of fish. First of all, fish don't learn how to school. They know how to school instinctively at birth. Schooling has advantages for fish, and you see, schools offer a lot of protection from predators. Did you ever wonder why, when a school of fish is attacked or simply startled, they don't run into each other but radiate away from the threat, like exploding fireworks? Oh yes, they can see each other, they can tell where the fellows next to them are going. But you see, schooling fish also have special organs called lateral lines, running along the length of their bodies just under the skin. These organs are filled with sensitive hairs, which sense the movement of water around the fish, so that each fish has a better sense of the speed and direction of its neighbour from subtle movements in the water. It is clear that the advantages of schooling, plus the special organs which schooling fish have to help them, are not the products of genetic accidents and chance. They are testimony to a creator who cares for all the creatures he has made. And if he so cares for fish, how much more does he not seek you and desire a relationship with you through his son, Jesus Christ?
0: 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And be sure to join us next time for another Creation Moment, proclaiming evidence of God's truth.

0: Broadcasting from the heart of Jesus, this is Anchor Radio. The Anchor is Jesus Ministries is a ministry of the Berean Bible Baptist Church, Echoland. 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
1: saves. 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
3: Well, greetings, folks, and thanks again for listening to our Bible Basics radio program. I do appreciate you tuning in. We're going to get right into our lesson, as is our norm, by asking you to turn to Ephesians chapter 3, Ephesians chapter 3, where Paul the Apostle is praying for the saints in Ephesus. And he prays that they might know the love of Christ, which passeth knowledge. And then he prays this, that you might be filled with all the fullness of God. And then in chapter 4, verse 13, the Bible says part of God's goal, part of God's purpose in saving us and giving us pastors and giving us the Word of God is that we might attain unto the measure of the stature of the fullness of Christ. So in chapter 3, verse 19, Paul's prayer is that we might be filled with all the fullness of God. And in chapter 4, that we might attain unto the measure of the stature of the fullness of Christ. So we're doing a series of studies on what it means to be filled with all the fullness of God. And we've come to a part of our study here where we're going to talk about what it means to be sanctified. And it's connected to fellowship. The Bible talks about sanctification and fellowship. Now, in 1 Corinthians chapter 1, verse 9, it's worded this way, God is faithful, by whom you were called unto the fellowship of His Son, Jesus Christ, our Lord. The Bible teaches that God desires to fellowship with us. When I got saved, when I got born again, God adopted me into the family, and I now have a permanent relationship with God. My relationship is that I'm His son. I'm His child. The Bible says in Romans 8:15, whereby we cry, Abba, Father. 1 John says it this way, behold, like look, hey, think about this, behold, what manner of love the Father hath bestowed upon us, that we should be called the sons of God. So we have a relationship. It's a relationship that cannot be broken. Thank God for that. He saved you, you're born again, He's your Father, and that's your relationship. But that is not the same as fellowship. Once you get saved, God desires to fellowship with you, and unfortunately, that fellowship can be broken. It is an amazing thing that God, the creator of the universe, desires to fellowship with us. As He did with Adam, He made Adam, put him in a garden, and gave him work to do, gave him something to do. And God walked with Adam in the cool of the day. What a special time that must have been. A perfect man, sinless and spotless, and God fellowships with him. Well, what broke the fellowship? Well, you know what broke the fellowship. Sin did. Adam sinned. He chose sin over the will of God, and God had to put him out of the garden. The fellowship was broken. One of the reasons we love the story of the prodigal son is because he comes back home. He repents. He says, I have sinned against thee. He comes back and says, I'm not worthy to be your son. And he longs to just get back home. And it's a beautiful story because fellowship is restored. And for us to have our fellowship restored with God, we're going to have to say, I have sinned. We're going to have to be serious about our sin. You know what's sad? It seems that God is more interested in fellowshipping with us than we are in fellowshipping with God. Why would I say that? Because if we are serious about fellowship, then we must be serious about dealing with our sin. If we are going to draw nigh to God, as the Bible says, if we are going to desire His presence, if we're going to expect God to respond when we pray, if we're going to enjoy fellowship with God, then we must be serious about dealing with our sin. Sin hinders our fellowship. The reason so many times we pray and it feels like it bounces off the ceiling and slaps us in the face, the reason so many times we do not enjoy the presence of God and enjoy that intimacy with God, experience that closeness with God as we choose sin over the will of God. The Bible says even in 1 Peter 3 that even when we are not right with our wife, it hinders our prayer life. If we do not honor our wife, listen, the Bible is clear. Our relationship to others affects our relationship to God. And the Bible says this in Isaiah 59, "Your iniquities have separated between you and your God, and your sins have hid His face from you that He will not hear." When you read about David over there in the Psalms, Psalm 51 in particular, he's agonizing over his sin. He says, "Against thee and thee only have I sinned." Now, folks, I'm doing a little review. I know we talked a little bit about this in our last study. This is vital. This is crucial material. It is very, very important that we understand we simply cannot choose sin over the will of God and then expect to have fellowship with God, and He longs to fellowship with us. Now, I don't know if we fully understand or appreciate what the Bible says about this subject. Romans 6 teaches us not that we are free to sin, but that we are free from sin. Romans chapter 7 says we are married to Jesus Christ. I used the illustration in our last study. If you're married and you come home and find out that your wife has been cheating on you, and she tells you that that very day she has spent time with another man, are you going to want to fellowship with her, or are you going to be angry at her? You know, the Bible says that God is angry with the wicked every day. The simple fact of the matter is, if you and I are saved, if we are born again, we are married to Jesus Christ. And the Bible says in James chapter 4, "Ye adulterers and adulteresses, know ye not that the friendship of the world is enmity with God? Whosoever therefore be a friend of the world is the enemy of God." Now, if we're going to be honest, if we're going to be practical, if we're going to be realistic, we have to understand that the reason so many American Christians in particular don't want this truth. They don't want to be told that you cannot sin and fellowship with God is because they love their sin. The Bible says in Romans 12, "Be not conformed to this world, but be ye transformed." And yet how many of God's people are conformed to this world? They live like this world. They talk like this world. They dress like this world. They listen to the world's music. They watch the world's movies. If it wasn't for what they do on Sunday, you wouldn't know there was a difference between them and the unbeliever. And yet the Bible says, "Be not conformed to this world." The Bible says, "Love not the world, neither the things that are in the world." The Bible says, "Come out from among them and be ye separate." You'll hear preachers say all the time, "I believe in separation. I believe in separation." But what does separation mean? If you have your Bible handy, turn to 2 Timothy chapter 2. 2 Timothy chapter 2. Verse 19. What is this thing called separation? What is this thing called sanctification in the Bible? Well, listen to 2 Timothy chapter 2, verse 19. The Bible says, "Nevertheless, the foundation of God standeth sure, having this seal, the Lord knoweth them that are His, and let everyone that nameth the name of Christ depart." That's your part. That's my part. I'm supposed to do something. It's not all up to God. When it comes to salvation, He did it all. Jesus paid it all. All to Him I owe, the song says. He said on the cross, "It is finished." Jesus Christ did everything that had to be done in order for me to be saved. But when it comes to fellowshipping with God and sanctification and being separate, I have a job to do. I'm to depart from iniquity. Listen to verse 20, 2 Timothy chapter 2. "But in a great house there are not only vessels of gold and of silver, but also of wood and of earth, and some to honor and some to dishonor." Now listen to what it says in verse 21. "If a man therefore purge himself from these, he shall be a vessel unto honor, sanctified and meet for the master's use." You see, sanctification has two parts. One is what God did for me. The second part is what I do for God. I'm to depart from iniquity and I'm to purge myself from some things. And so my problem with that is twofold. My first problem with it is that I have to battle in my own flesh to purge myself. I've got to battle with sin and I've got to fight my flesh. The Bible says I'm to fight the good fight. The Bible says I'm wrestling against a spiritual wickedness in high places. It's a battle and I can't just lay down and quit. I've got to fight. But I'll be honest with you. While I know that's true and I want to fight against my flesh and against sin and against the world and so on, another problem I have is, to be quite honest, as a pastor, it seems like an awful lot of Christians have quit fighting. It seems like they're content with worldliness. It seems like it doesn't bother them to live in sin. It doesn't bother them to watch the world's movies and to listen to the world's music and dress and look like the world. Listen, I'm fearful that according to the Bible, If you don't fight against that sin and don't fight against your flesh, my question is, are you truly saved? Because if you're saved, you ought to desire to have a closeness with God. You ought to desire to fellowship with Him. And you see, one of the problems is, the reason I think a lot of people may not understand this and perhaps are not even saved, is when you preach on holiness and you preach on godliness and you preach on separation and sanctification, you preach on biblical standards, a lot of Christians immediately respond with calling you a legalist or a Pharisee. Why is that? Why do people get upset when you preach against sin and then want to turn around and call you a legalist or a Pharisee? Because the Scripture is clear, our enemies are the world, the flesh, and the devil. We could say society, self, and Satan. We have enemies. But it seems like an awful lot of Christians are aiding and abetting the enemy. It seems like a lot of Christians are snuggling up to the enemy. I heard Spurgeon say one time, if somebody killed your best friend, and the next day you were seen walking down the street with that fellow that killed your best friend and laughing and cutting up and having a good time with that fellow that killed your best friend, what would be, you'd think something's wrong. That would bother you. And yet here we are, born again, saved. And we're supposed to be saved from sin, not to sin. And yet we seem to snuggle up to it. Sin killed our Savior, and yet we're comfortable with sin. Turn to 1 Thessalonians chapter 4 and look what the Bible says in verse 3. 1 Thessalonians chapter 4, verse 3. The Bible says, for this is the will of God. People say, I want to know the will of God. What's the will of God for my life? Okay. Paul tells you, 1 Thessalonians 4, 3, this is the will of God. What? Even your sanctification. What does it say next? That ye should abstain from fornication. What is the will of God? Your sanctification. What's sanctification? That you should abstain from some things. Listen to verse 4. That every one of you should know how to possess his vessel, to know how to possess your body. In other words, the Bible says, listen to 1 Thessalonians 5:23. We'll make it abundantly clear. And the very God of peace, listen, sanctify you wholly. That's with a W-H-O-L-L-Y. And I pray God your whole spirit and soul and body be preserved blameless unto the coming of our Lord Jesus Christ. And so the Bible says, even our body belongs to God. You know what the Bible says in 1 Corinthians chapter 6? I'll read it to you. 1 Corinthians chapter 6 and in verse 19, what? Know ye not that your body is the temple of the Holy Ghost which is in you, which you have of God, and ye are not your own? For ye are bought with a price. Therefore glorify God in your body and in your spirit, which are God. You see, biblical separation is not legalism. Biblical rules are not Phariseeism, if you will. If I'm saved, I'm supposed to line up with God, and He's supposed to own me, body, soul, and spirit. The way 1 Thessalonians 5:23 says it is spirit, soul, and body. And I suppose it's in that order. We were born with a dead spirit. We get born again, and we're revived. And now our soul belongs to God, our spirit belongs to God, and our body belongs to God. So, why do people say that you're a Pharisee if you have rules? Why do people say that you're a legalist if you have standards? Listen, biblical separation and biblical rules are simply a part of the Christian growth. It's a part of growing in the Lord. As I grow in the Lord, I get some boundaries in my life and know there's simply some things I'm not supposed to be a part of. I mean, can I preach against abortion, for example? Can I preach against that? Would that be okay? Can I preach against homosexuality? Should I preach against it? Do Christians have a different perspective? You see, the world has one perspective, but Christians have another. Is it okay for me to preach that men are to be spiritual leaders? Or does that make me a Pharisee? If I go to the Word of God and say that fathers are supposed to train the children, not the children training the fathers, am I okay to say that nowadays? Here in this modern culture that we live in and everything becoming humanistic and liberal thinkers, is it okay to still preach that abortion is wrong and that homosexuality is wrong and that fathers are supposed to be the head of the home, spiritual leaders? Can I preach against drunkenness? Can I preach against gluttony? You see, those are biblical standards, and I have to line up with God. It's not about being a Pharisee or a legalist. It's not about being self-righteous. It is about lining up with God and abiding by His standards and His principles. I'm for sacred music. I'm against worldly music. I'm for modesty and what the Bible says about modesty. I'm for women being women and men being men. Those are biblical standards and principles. And so when a preacher gets up to preach against those sins in your life, he's not a legalist, he's not a Pharisee. He wants you to know what it takes to be in fellowship with God. He wants you to have the touch of God on your life and the blessings of God on your life. He wants you to walk with God because God wants to walk with you. He wants you to fellowship with God. because God wants to fellowship with you. Now, we're out of time, but this subject of fellowship is so important. We'll talk about it again in our next study. I sure do appreciate you listening. Hope you listen again next time. May the Lord bless you as you serve Him.
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0: Matthew 5:1, and seeing the multitudes, he went up into a mountain, and when he was set, his disciples came unto him. It's interesting to me, Jesus left the less devoted majority to instruct the more resolute followers. Listen again to the verse, and seeing the multitudes, he went up into a mountain, and when he was set, his disciples came unto him. Also, this may have just been a test to see who really wanted his teaching. Imagine the announcement. Climb the mountain, sermon at the top in an hour. What sort of inconvenience will you undergo to hear what God said? What if the air conditioners at church went out Wednesday and the correct parts wouldn't be in until Monday and it was supposed to be in the high 90s all week? Would you make church on Sunday or make excuses? Will you inconvenience yourself to wake up and get yourself alert 15 minutes earlier to start your day with God? Will you do something hard and go soul winning when it's snowing and blowing? And seeing the multitudes, he went up into a mountain, and when he was set, his disciples came unto him. I guess the question really is, are you a disciple or just one face in the crowd? Something to think about.
1: Get to know the Lord Jesus Christ and why he came into this world. 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
1: I met Dan Parr in Bible college and found it hard to believe that he was planning to be a pastor when he had once been afraid of speaking publicly. We were married with two children when Dan's seminary days were completed. He drove himself hard pastoring his first church and collapsed 10 months later with a ruptured ulcer. After that, he learned to trust God more and fear people less. But a few years later, he discovered a lump in the roof of his mouth. Doctors diagnosed cancer and scheduled surgery that would remove the upper left jaw and roof of his mouth to the center. The surgery was performed, and as Dan recovered, a fellow patient was so impressed that he visited Dan and asked to be saved. Dan showed him the way of salvation by pointing to verses in the Bible. By using a prosthesis and with skin grafts, my husband's speech was restored and the church doubled in size. Less than 10 years later, the cancer returned in his throat. He chose to refuse surgery if the removal of the lump would destroy his speech. Doctors cut away what they could, and a week later, Dan was back in the pulpit. The following summer, the cancer had spread to his lungs, but he kept on preaching and traveling to share the gospel right to the end, taking his oxygen along on the plane. Above all, he wanted to share the love of Jesus that had set him free. I'm Dan's widow, Mary Parr, and I know that I'll see him again, because if the Son, therefore, shall make you free, you shall be free indeed.
0: If you would like to be free from the weight of sin by accepting Jesus Christ as Lord and Savior, call 1-888-NEED-HIM right now. Free Indeed is a production of Pacific Garden Mission, Chicago, Illinois, 60605. 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
1: Did you know God is everywhere? God tells us He is eternal and inhabits or dwells in eternity. Now, I don't understand it all, but I do know God is everywhere at one time. Now, this is wonderful because you can pray anytime. I mean, you can talk to God all the time. This means you're never alone. God is everywhere or omnipresent. You see, I serve a great God, and He's everywhere at once.
0: When you're feeling down like the whole world is against you, be of good cheer, because the Anchor is here. 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
6: For me, peace is the success. 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
7: Para na ko personally is ang success is kanang wala na kay kinahanglan sa imong kinabuhi nga financially or kanang other things. 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
0: Don't go away. Coming up, we will see how God's Word answers that question.
8: Okay, progress report. First, reference to Jesus in public schools.
9: Taken care of, sir. It's now illegal.
8: Good. Prayer in school.
10: Also illegal, sir.
8: What about teaching the Ten Commandments?
11: No problem. They can't even display them in public schools.
8: Creation account?
9: Evolution presently taught as fact. No need for God.
8: Outstanding. Any other issues?
11: What about the fact that there actually is a God?
8: People won't think about that.
10: But what about the fact that Jesus came from heaven and all the miracles he performed to prove it?
11: Or the prophecies he fulfilled?
9: Sir, there's also the problem that evolution assumes something came from nothing. How do they explain life itself?
8: 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If we can keep people busy and distracted, they won't have time to consider God.
12: The world has done its best to remove God from our thinking. Has it succeeded with you?
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A little while ago, we asked the question, what is your definition of success? We heard many answers, but the Bible should be our authority for every question. This is Theo Amante with the Bible answer to that question. Well, the Bible says in Jeremiah chapter 9, verses 23 through 24, "Thus saith the Lord, let not the wise man glory in his wisdom, neither let the mighty man glory in his might. Let not the rich man glory in his riches, but let him that glorieth glory in this, that he understandeth and knoweth me, that I am the Lord which exercise loving kindness, judgment, and righteousness in the earth. For in these things I delight, saith the Lord." Success is living a life that is pleasing to God. It is finding God's will and doing it. Some say success is financial stability, attaining a personal goal that's been set, being famous, having many degrees and accolades, or having no problems. If you want to glory in something, let it be in the fact that you understand and know God. The Bible says in Joshua chapter 1 verse 8, "This book of the law shall not depart out of thy mouth, but thou shalt meditate therein day and night, that thou mayest observe to do according to all that is written therein. For then thou shalt make thy way prosperous, and then shalt thou have good success." The Bible is a practical book that helps us live daily in a way that pleases God. Success is learning to live wisely. It is in the Bible where you will find God's wisdom that often goes contrary to the world's wisdom. Though our lives aren't finished yet, you can be living a successful life. In 2 Chronicles chapter 26 verse 5, "And as long as he sought the Lord, God made him to prosper." The church is a place that God has given us to help us know his revealed will and his personal will for our lives. We go to his word and learn what pleases him. God has given the church a pastor and his family and other good people that can be our examples. Not successful by the world's criteria, but successful in doing God's will and being content in Christ. God has a will for each and every one of us. He has an overall plan, and he has found a way to fit us in that great plan. The problem is, we have our own will. We have our own dreams. We have our own desires, and we become our own God. God's will gives you purpose. When you are obeying the commands in the Bible, he is more obligated to reveal that certain purpose for your life. The Apostle Paul met Christ on the road to Damascus. He got saved that day and asked Christ this great question, "What wilt thou have me to do?" And at the end of Paul's life, he could say in 2 Timothy chapter 4, verses 7 through 8, "I have fought a good fight. I have finished my course. I have kept the faith. Henceforth there is laid up for me a crown of righteousness, which the Lord, the righteous judge, shall give me at that day." What a sad thing it would be for you to get to the end of your life, stand before Jesus, and find that he did not approve of what you did. In Matthew chapter 7, verse 22, "Many will say to me in that day, Lord, Lord, have we not prophesied in thy name? And in thy name have cast out devils, and in thy name have done many wonderful works? And then will I profess unto them, I never knew you. Depart from me, ye that work iniquity." When you have found God's will, when you finished it, and did well, you can expect to hear from Christ, "Well done." In Matthew chapter 25, verse 21, "Well done, thou good and faithful servant." What a wonderful life it would be to have your Creator and Savior pleased by the way that you lived. What does the Bible say about success? Success is living a life that is pleasing to God. Success is finding God's will for your life and doing it.
keep tuning into the station for more help from the Bible. Because the Bible has the answer.

0: 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And now, here's our Creation Moments host, Ian Taylor.
1: Do you think that people are generally out to benefit themselves at your expense? Or are you someone who usually makes sure that you get what you feel is your share, even if it is at someone else's expense? Research shows that our mental attitudes can shorten our lives. Researchers studied the attitudes of 500 adults in 1969. They were asked about their agreement with statements like, "In time of crisis, people would generally look out for themselves." Then, based upon their answers, they were rated on a scale to show how suspicious they were of others. Researchers kept track of the subjects for 15 years. By 1984, 143 of the 500 had died. Known causes like accidents were ruled out. The results showed that the more suspicious a person was, the more likely he or she was to be among those who had died. The differences in survival rates were surprisingly large. Researchers suggest that the higher survival rate of the less suspicious is related to their ability to form more and closer relationships with others. Those who have close friends live longer, less stressful lives, probably because they have the support of others. The Bible correctly teaches us that all human beings are by nature sinful and selfish. It also teaches us that the God-pleasing response to this fact is not suspicion, but forgiveness. God's will for us is always the healthiest and the happiest way to conduct our lives.
0: To get a complete set of transcripts from Creation Moments programs, ask about the book, Letting God Create Your Day, when you visit us online at creationmoments.com. And join us again for another Creation Moment, proclaiming evidence of God's truth.

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1: At critical junctures in my life, I made impulsive decisions that drastically altered everything. I couldn't always explain my decisions, but I felt compelled to make them nonetheless. Perhaps it was a result of my parents' divorce after 8 years of screaming fights. We were conservative Jews, so I was preparing for my bat mitzvah when I suddenly decided to leave the synagogue. I told the rabbi I couldn't hear God there anymore. I earned my master's degree from Harvard and was teaching American Indian studies at a university when I again made an impulsive decision to quit. They persuaded me to stay and accept a grant for research, and I finished my dissertation within a year. Through my research, I became friends with members of the Cosati tribe in Louisiana, who encouraged me to read the Bible. As I read my Hebrew Bible, I saw that God used circumstances for his own purposes. Maybe he had a plan for my life as well. My most serious decision was walking out of my family after a long simmering conflict with my mother. I stayed with the Cosati tribe and went to church with them. As the pastor showed me through the Old Testament writings that Jesus is the Messiah, I realized the truth. My seemingly impulsive decisions had led me to leave everything and follow him. I'm Linda Parker, and when I prayed to receive Christ as my Savior and Lord, I discovered the peace that passes all understanding in a relationship with my wonderful Creator. If the Son, therefore, shall make you free, you shall be free indeed.
0: If you would like to be free from the weight of sin by accepting Jesus Christ as Lord and Savior, call 1-888-NEED-HIM right now. Free Indeed is a production of Pacific Garden Mission, Chicago, Illinois, 60605. 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

0: Broadcasting from the heart of Jesus, this is Anchor Radio. The Anchor is Jesus Ministries is a ministry of the Berean Bible Baptist Church, Echoland. 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
1: Did you know that the devil is out to destroy your life? John 10:10 says, "The thief cometh not but for to steal and to kill and to destroy." Jesus said, "I am come that they might have life and that they might have it more abundantly," but the devil has come to steal. He wants to steal your joy. He wants to kill you, but that doesn't make him satisfied. He's not satisfied until you are destroyed and all of your usefulness is taken away. How does he do that? Well, first, he tries to blind your mind so that you can't see that trusting Jesus Christ and him alone is the only way to heaven. Then, when you get saved, and he figures out he can't keep you from getting saved, he tries to get you to do what you want to do instead of what God wants you to do. You see, the devil doesn't care what you do as long as you don't do what God wants you to do. The devil doesn't care where you go as long as you don't go where God wants you to go. And the devil doesn't care what you say as long as you don't say what God wants you to say. You see, the devil says, just do what comes naturally. Do what feels good. Just do whatever you want to do. You see, every time the Bible speaks of someone doing their own thing, or going their own way, it's always bad. You see, Isaiah 53:6 says, "All we like sheep have gone astray. We have turned every one to his own way." And there's many Bible verses, but basically, whenever we go our own way, we go astray. How does the devil destroy your life? He tries to get you to do your own thing, to do what you want to do. He tempts you to be selfish.

0: When a church replaces preaching with music, or when a church replaces preaching with small groups, or a church replaces preaching with small talk, watch out. That church is heading the wrong way, wrong direction. More changes are about to take place. When we do not celebrate the fact that we are blessed to be in a church with a preacher as the pastor, our days become numbered.
1: You're listening to a portion of a message preached at International Baptist Church, Dumaguete, by Pastor Randy Dumova. Keeping the preaching. We will keep the preaching of the Word of God central in this church. Preaching is meant to push us to action and not just tickle the ear.
0: Preaching draws a bold line between what is right and wrong. It leaves no doubt. Preaching draws a bold line. This is right. This is wrong. This is good. This is bad. This is true. This is false. Right? Preaching's bold about it. It doesn't leave any doubt. Again, preaching demands a verdict. When you hear it, you must answer. You're being confronted with truth. You have to answer. There's conviction there. And you have a choice when that conviction comes. Either you can kick against the pricks, as Saul did. Jesus said, it's hard for thee to kick against the pricks. Yeah, he was under conviction. He was starting to realize the truth, and he was going against the truth, and it was bothering him, and he was pushing against it hard still. He was trying to increase his attack against the Christians until he met Jesus. And he says, hard, isn't it? Isn't it? And it's all as hard, isn't it, to kick against the pricks? You're fighting against the truth. What wilt thou have me to do, Lord? Tell me what to do. Look, you have a choice when that conviction comes. Either you can keep kicking against the pricks, or you can yield and say, Lord, what would thou have me to do? When a church replaces preaching with music, or when a church replaces preaching with small groups, or a church replaces preaching with small talk, watch out. That church is heading the wrong way, wrong direction. More changes are about to take place. When we do not celebrate the fact that we are blessed to be in a church with a preacher as the pastor, our days become numbered. Oh, don't you wish for a pastor that's just going to come and speak smooth? That'll be the days of the church coming to an end. Oh, it may still be a gathering and some folks might come, but it won't be a church that's honoring God, that's fervent for the Lord, reaching souls. No one will be saying about that church, their soul winners are all over the place. We need to hear from heaven. We need to come to church and know that God met with us. So preaching is not to be manufactured. Preaching needs to come through a vessel surrendered to God. So when I say this tonight, I got preacher boys, young men that feel called to preach. This is me. What I'm saying tonight, I'm not saying, okay, so if I'm going to be a preacher, I got to get up there and make sure that I'm loud and fluctuate my voice and be dynamic. And well, there's a place for that, but listen to me. We don't manufacture it. Preaching doesn't need to be manufactured. It needs to come through someone who's Spirit-filled. When I teach our men in our preaching class in our Bible college, I define preaching as truth through personality. Truth through personality. Truth is truth. It doesn't change. Personalities differ. We all have different personalities.
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0: to Genesis with Dr. John Morris, creation author at the Institute for Creation Research. Dr. Morris, I've heard that between verses 1 and 2 of Genesis chapter 1, there are supposed to be billions of years. Is this true?
1: Chris, this is called the gap theory, which holds that God created things very good in the beginning, but then they were made without form and void as Satan was cast to the earth, after which God recreated the earth in 6 days. This allows advocates to hold both the 6-day creation and the millions of years of time. In recent years, many Hebrew scholars have shown conclusively that this interpretation of Genesis is not accurate. Furthermore, creation scientists have proven that neither the billions of years nor evolution is true, thus they don't have to be put anywhere. Very few people hold to the gap theory anymore, and I think with good reason. How much better it is just to go back to Genesis and let Scripture do its own talking in a straightforward manner.
0: Thanks for joining us for Back to Genesis.

0: Matthew 5:25, agree with thine adversary quickly whilst thou art in the way with him, lest at any time the adversary deliver thee to the judge, and the judge deliver thee to the officer, and thou be cast into prison. Evidently, the person here is guilty, since Jesus tells him to admit the guilt and to try to get a plea bargain so as to avoid prison. From this little scenario, I see two lessons that Christ taught. Number one, admit fault quickly when you're wrong. Number two, if I've done wrong, the person I offended sets the penalty. Jesus said to agree with thine adversary. When we've offended another, we don't tell them under what conditions they are to forgive us. They determine the conditions. That's why doing good works or attending a certain church won't get us to heaven. That's man telling God under what conditions he has to take us back. We've sinned against him. He sets the penalty and establishes the way back. The penalty is death, and it'll take either our own eternal death in hell or the simple reliance on Jesus' death on the cross to get us back to God. Something to think about.
1: Get to know the Lord Jesus Christ and why he came into this world. Hear the words that Christ himself spoke regarding his kingdom and how we can all join him for eternity. Know the biblical truth, for the truth shall make you free. 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

0: 2 Corinthians 13:5 tells us, "Examine yourselves whether ye be in the faith." In the Christian life, we are to take heed to ourselves. We need to make sure that we are doing well, that we are staying healthy in our faith. To do this requires that we examine ourselves. Here is a self-checkup. Ask yourself, am I ever absent from the house of God when I should be present? David wrote in Psalm 122, verse 1, "I was glad when they said unto me, let us go into the house of the Lord." Whenever you start to feel like staying away from the house of God or spending less time at the house of God, you have a pretty good indication that you are sick spiritually. Going to church may take more effort sometimes than others, but it should never be seen as a chore to the child of God. As I consider the pandemic time that we've been in, it is a revealer of the hearts of our church members. For some, they don't mind being out of church. Oh, maybe at first they missed it, but how about today? There are others who weep over not being able to be at church and are begging to come. Which are you? If you are one of those who are so fortunate that you are able to attend, are you glad each and every time you get to do so? Or are you looking for excuses to stay home? If you're one of those forced to stay home, are you tuning in to the live video or the audio feeds? Do you do all that you can to be part of the service while you watch? Do you stay in contact with other church members to find out what you're missing? It is a familiar verse to us, but no less important, Hebrews 10:25. Not forsaking the assembling of ourselves together, as the manner of some is, but exhorting one another, and so much the more, as ye see the day approaching. So much the more, not less, but more, we ought to be assembling together as a church every opportunity we have. The less attached to the church we are, the more attached to the world we are. The church may be the closest thing to heaven we have on earth. You need the fellowship of the saints. You need the admonishing of the word. You need the conviction that comes through preaching and teaching. You need the music that helps you sing and make melody in your heart unto the Lord. You need the church. Oh, are you glad to be at church? Psalm 84 verse 10 says, "For a day in thy courts is better than a thousand. I had rather be a doorkeeper in the house of my God than to dwell in the tents of wickedness." David said he'd rather be the guy that just stands at the door to allow people in and out than to be out in the world. You don't need a position for church to be important to you. You just need to be involved. Get plugged in. How important is church to you? If your self-check reveals that you have not been as glad about being in church as you should be, or that you have been absent when you should be present, take some time to remember when you first came. Remember what it was like when it was new and you were excited about learning the Word of God and seeing your friends. The Word of God hasn't changed. The songs are still the same. And you can find more friends now than when you started. Spend some time thinking about all that has taken place in your life through the years as a result of your church. Don't make excuses for missing church. Make excuses for missing everything else.
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3: My parents divorced when I was 2, so I grew up in a church-sponsored children's home. At 15, I briefly lived with my dad. Then I was on my own working at a pharmacy. After graduation, I enlisted in the Army so I could have the GI benefits for college. I survived a tour in Vietnam and then pursued my goal of becoming a pharmacist. While I was in college, I became interested in mind control. My experiments began with psychokinesis and moved on to automatic writing. A Christian neighbor warned me that I was meddling with unclean spirits and placing myself in danger. I scoffed at her naivete until changes began to overcome me. The first change was paranoia. I had drawn a pentagram in the grass.

need him right now. 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

0: 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The Anchor is Jesus Ministries is a ministry of the Berean Bible Baptist Church, Echoland. 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Jesus
1: saves. How do you spell faith? F-A-I-T-H. Faith. Now, each one of those letters stands for something to help you understand what faith is. Forgetting all, I trust Him. Faith. Forgetting all, I trust Him. That means forgetting all the good works and instead putting your trust in Jesus. Let's say it one more time. Faith. Forgetting all, I trust Him.

0: 2 Corinthians 13:5 tells us, examine yourselves whether ye be in the faith. In the Christian life, we are to take heed to ourselves. We need to make sure that we are doing well, that we are staying healthy in our faith. To do this requires that we examine ourselves. Here is a self-checkup. Ask yourself, am I going on to holiness? 1 Thessalonians 4:7 says, for God hath not called us unto uncleanness, but unto holiness. We are called of God to be moving always toward holiness. God himself is holy, and he commands his children to be like him, holy. If you're not going on from where you are toward holiness, you're not healthy in your walk. Hebrews 12:14 says, follow peace with all men and holiness, without which no man shall see the Lord. That which is holy is permitted to be in God's presence, around the throne. Are you happy to sin and defile yourself so that you're not prepared to face God? I beg you, Christian, pay attention to your direction. Are you purposely making decisions that make you more and more like your Heavenly Father? If your check reveals that you are not going on to holiness, ask the Holy Spirit to reveal to you the sin in your life that he will help you to overcome.
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0: more evidence of God's provision of medicine. Learn about it next on today's Creation Moment. And now, here's our Creation Moment's host, Ian Taylor.
1: The ancient Greeks called it the queen of all herbs. The earliest mention of this common shrub refers to its medicinal value. The peonies, with which most of us are familiar, are painstakingly developed hybrids. Greece, as well as much of the rest of the world's temperate zone, offers many species of wild peony. It gets its name from the Greek god Paeon, who was, in legend, a follower of the Greek god of medicine. According to the myth, Paeon used the healing properties of the peony to heal Pluto after he was injured in the Trojan War. This made the Greek god of medicine jealous, and he wanted to kill Paeon. To save Paeon's life, says the legend, Pluto changed Paeon into a peony plant. Well, according to medicinal encyclopedias dating back as far as the 1st century AD, the peony was thought to offer a cure for lunacy and epilepsy. Peony roots were said to offer medication for kidney and bladder problems and abdominal pains. The seeds were said to be effective against nightmares and hysteria. Though still used medicinally today in the Greek countryside, none of these applications has ever been investigated or confirmed by modern science. Medical research may someday confirm that the ancients understood more about the medicinal effects of the peony than science does today. Is it possible that such knowledge was originally given by God to Adam and Eve?
0: For more information, visit us online at creationmoments.com. 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

0: 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The Anchor is Jesus Ministries is a ministry of the Berean Bible Baptist Church, Echoland. 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
1: You should always tell the truth. Jesus said He is the truth. The Lord is our God of truth and without iniquity, just and right is He. The Holy Spirit is called the Spirit of truth and will guide you into all truth and to tell the truth. Jesus told us of the devil that he was a murderer from the beginning and abode not in the truth because there is no truth in him, that is, in the devil. When he, the devil, speaketh a lie, he speaketh of his own, for he is a liar and the father of it. Don't ever tell a lie. Always tell the truth. God said, one that speaks a lie shall not go unpunished. And God says He hates lying lips. The way to not tell a lie is always tell the truth.

get to know the Lord Jesus Christ and why he came into this world. Hear the words that Christ himself spoke regarding his kingdom and how we can all join him for eternity. 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

0: Back to Genesis with Dr. John Morris, Creation Seminar Speaker with the Institute for Creation Research. Dr. Morris, after the flood, how did people and animals get to the Americas?
1: Chris, anthropologists are almost unanimous in their conclusion that the primary migration was from Siberia to Alaska and then down through the Americas. Both animals and people followed this route. During this migration period, soon after Noah's flood, the Ice Age was occurring in the northern regions. So much ice and snow was trapped on land that it actually lowered sea level, exposing land bridges between continents. There would have been a 1,000-mile-wide land bridge between Siberia and Alaska. As the Ice Age ended, the land bridge was submerged and whatever populations were here were trapped. What science has to say about migration is consistent with what the Bible has to say. The back to Genesis history makes sense out of the scientific evidence.
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1: All right, I want to show you the gospel hand. Now, what I want you to do is take your finger and point to your thumb on the other hand. All right, are you doing it? Here we go, and then I want you to repeat after me as we point to each finger on your hand. It goes like this. God loves you. We're all sinners. Jesus died for us. We can go to heaven if we put our trust in Him. And then go backwards. If we put our trust in Him, we can go to heaven because Jesus died for us, because we're all sinners, and God loves you. Now, let's do it one more time. God loves you. We're all sinners. Jesus died for us. You can go to heaven if you put your trust in Him. If you put your trust in Him, you can go to heaven because Jesus died for us, because we're all sinners and God loves you.
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1: One of my eyes was knocked out when I was 3 years old, and then the glass eye broke, so I grew up ugly, with an empty socket where my eye should have been. I was still a teenager when I was married the first time, against my will. When my husband started messing with other women and left me in my trailer alone, I took to drinking. I married a second time, but after that I just lived with men, one after another. I worked as a waitress, but most of all, I drank. Then my sister was hit by a car and died a year later. Her death made me realize I was drawing near that last day, and I drank harder. I'd come home late, cussing a blue streak, angry at the world. One day a woman knocked at my door. She said she was a missionary who lived behind me and heard me shouting. She told me Christ Jesus came into the world to save sinners, that his death paid for my sins, and he would give me new life. I hid from her for a while, but her love drew me to church where folks welcomed ugly old me. God's love changed my life. The church hired me to keep the place clean, moving me into a trailer next to the day school. I even got a new glass eye. Old friends didn't understand the change in me. I quit drinking and cussing and hanging out in bars. I never would have thought life could be so different, so good after Jesus set me free. I'm Almeda Logan. If the Son, therefore, shall make you free, you shall be free indeed.
0: If you would like to be free from the weight of sin by accepting Jesus Christ as Lord and Savior, call 1-888-NEED-HIM right now. 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

of a champion marched for 40 days, saying, give me a man who'll fight. The Israelites said, we've got a brave heart, but our feet are sort of full of fright. Then a boy with a sling and a pocket full of rocks that knew how to trust and pray said, if you're gonna run Goliath, you better run now.

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But Daniel still prayed to the Lord. The hungry lions were pacing the den. Here comes supper one, Lord. But if you'd have been standing anywhere close, you'd have heard Brother Daniel say, "If you're talking about me, forget it, boys."

0: 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The Anchor is Jesus Ministries is a ministry of the Berean Bible Baptist Church, Echoland. 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
1: Now the Bible says in Romans 1:16, "For I am not ashamed of the gospel of Christ, for it," that's the gospel, "is the power of God unto salvation." Now I want to find out what the gospel is, because whatever the gospel is, that's what gets folks saved. Now the Bible plainly says in 1 Corinthians 15 that the gospel is three things. It's the death, the burial, and the resurrection. That means if somebody believes that Jesus died for their sins, was buried, and 3 days later rose again from the dead, that's what gets them saved. So the gospel's three things. Are you ready? Can you say it with me? It's the death, the burial, and the resurrection. That's the gospel. It's three things: the death, the burial, and the resurrection.
0: When you're feeling down, like the whole world is against you, be of good cheer, because the Anchor is here. We play Christian music that uplifts your spirit, so keep it locked to Anchor Radio.

Genesis 22:2. Take now thy son, thine only son Isaac, and offer him for a burnt offering. Can you imagine how Abraham felt after this conversation with God? Think of it. He'd had no children for decades. Then he messed up with Hagar, who bore Ishmael. Then the meeting with the angels when he was 99 years old. Then Isaac's miraculous birth. And then being told to kill him? Oh, come on, God, you've got to be kidding me. Of course, God was simply acting out a picture of the cross and the resurrection, a father, representing God, sacrificing his son, representing Christ, who then rose from the place of sacrifice, picturing the resurrection. Here's the application. Does the task or direction toward which you're heading seem ludicrous and nonsensical? That might just be a sign that God's in it. For example, Peter being called to leave the boat and walk on the water. Moses going to Pharaoh and telling the most powerful man in the world to let his slaves go free. Joshua's battle plan for walking around the city of Jericho 13 times and then yelling. God often directs us to do things that seem silly in order to test our faith and obedience, and so he alone will get the glory. Something to think about.

0: X, your next mission will require a special weapon.
1: Like this telephone here that's really a camera? Oops, I meant this telephone over here.
0: No, on your next mission, you will battle the enemy unseen.
1: Oh, jungle warfare, huh? Not to worry. I know fujitsu. Hey-ya!
0: That was my desk.
1: Oh, sorry.
0: Right. No physical weapon can touch this enemy. You need this.
1: Ah, a seemingly harmless Bible.
0: It is a Bible. Study it. Know it.
1: Oh, I bet there's a small explosive device inside, right?
0: No.
1: A gun?
0: No.
1: A knife?
0: It's a Bible, and it's more powerful than any weapon we could give you.
1: You know, Agent P got a tank shaped like a Porsche. Sure, I don't need one of those.
0: This book is your best defense. It provides everything you need. Read it. Your life depends on it.
1: Dick gets a watch. That's a fax machine, and I get a book.
0: Agent X!
1: I'm reading, sir. I'm reading.
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5: Did you know that going to church is very important? God commands us in the Bible to go to church. Now, when you come to church, you need to bring four things. You need to bring money for Jesus, a visitor, yourself, and your Bible. Now, say it with me. Here we go. Ready? You need to bring money for Jesus, a visitor, yourself, and your Bible.
6: How do you do? It's never too late to be what you could have been. The man in this story learned that truism after he was already successful as a musician. But even then, he knew in his heart that he had failed. Only when he humbled himself and admitted failure did all that change. And then, his heart and mind and life were unshackled.

0: Shining the light of the world into the darkness, this is Unshackled. True life stories dramatized and produced in Chicago by Pacific Garden Mission. Nobody cares. That's what the homeless think as they're forced from one place to another seeking refuge. When they come to Pacific Garden Mission, however, they discover that somebody does care. Enough to provide a clean, safe bunk. Enough to offer nourishing meals and fresh clothing. Enough to provide medical and dental care in the mission clinic, all thanks to friends who send financial gifts. Pastors and counselors explain who the somebody is that cares more than anyone. Enough to bring them out of darkness into His light and truth. Enough to give them His life. From the moment they receive this new life, they know who cares. And that's what this program celebrates. Now for broadcast around the earth, here is program number 2988 in the series Unshackled, the program that makes you face yourself and think.
1: Hey, bus driver, aren't you on the wrong road?
2: What do you mean, wrong road? Do I look crazy?
1: Then I must have gotten on the wrong bus.
2: Could be. There were two of us loading at the same time right next to each other. He takes the other route, 3 miles north of here.
1: Well, you better let me off at the next crossroad. That's about as close to home as I'm gonna get. Might as well walk it.
2: Suit yourself, mister. That rain is turning to sleet.
1: I'll survive.
2: Well, good luck.
0: The man in our story had a date with destiny as he stepped off the bus that night. He would not arrive home the same man who left that morning. This is the story of how and why he changed. It's the true story of Sonny Fleming from the classic files of Unshackled.
1: I was born in Paducah, Kentucky, into a nice, respectable family. Our parents always sent my twin sister and me to Sunday school. When we were 10, we both went forward at a big revival meeting and knelt at the altar. My words had no real meaning, so the decision lasted about a week until I got a hold of a guitar and a mandolin and my course was set. I was going into the music business and that was that. At 18, I broke into radio in Chattanooga. From then on, I played and sang in dance halls and nightclubs, some very rowdy. Bartender, pour me a beer. It gets real thirsty singing up here.
3: You can't talk to me like that.
1: Oh, gonna be a fight for sure. Hey, they're coming this way. Look out. Those were rough places, and I drank to settle my nerves, but I didn't look for another job, not me. The money was good, and I liked the Western band business, liked the music, liked the crowds, even the ones that fought and busted up furniture and bass fiddles. I was 21 when I persuaded the prettiest girl I knew to run away and marry me. We drove down to Tennessee, where the law let couples marry in a hurry.
4: Sonny, are you sure this is the place?
1: Of course, honey. Look at the sign right there on the lawn.
4: Squire McGuire, Justice of the Peace.
1: Everybody knows about him. He's married thousands of people.
4: Oh, it's pretty late. You think he'll mind if we bother him now?
1: Squire McGuire, not a chance. Come on, let's go knock on the door.
4: Oh, I'm scared, Sonny, but I'm happy, too.
1: Me, too. Happy, that is.
2: Well, my young friends, good evening. Come right inside, eh?
1: Yes, sir.
2: And nothing in all the world as charming as young folks standing on the brink of matrimony.
1: Well, how'd you know?
2: My boy, when you've seen as many of them as I have, you just know. I can tell by the light in your eyes. Besides, you're wearing new shoes. Don't know why it is, but when folks get married, they always wear new shoes. Step into the parlor.
1: Thank you, sir.
2: And such a lovely bride. What's your name, my dear?
4: Mary Ferris.
2: Beautiful name for a beautiful bride. And your name, young man?
1: Fleming. Sonny Fleming.
2: Sonny?
1: Well, that's what everybody calls me. My real name is John.
2: Well, come on over here to the desk while I issue the license. Mother, come on downstairs. We've got two young, charming people here in the parlor. Now then, a few questions. We'll all be ready for the ceremony. Miss McGuire will play the parlor organ during the ceremony to provide the proper atmosphere. Here's the license form. Let's see what time it is. Oh, that's too bad.
1: What's the matter? I mean, can't we get married this time of night?
2: Oh, never fear. Squire McGuire is prepared to perform marriages any hour of the day or night. Tell that to your friends who may be considering your bold decision.
1: Then what's wrong?
2: Well, we're likely to be interrupted.
1: By what?
2: The railroad, son. The railroad.
1: I don't get it.
2: Well, you see, the tracks run right behind the house. And when a train comes along, the noise is, well, it's considerable. Always hate when that happens during a ceremony. The 11:35 seems to be running late tonight, so it's likely to be coming by most any time.
1: I see. Mary, are we going to let a train hold us up?
4: Certainly not.
2: Very well, then. We will proceed with the ceremony as soon as you fill out the paper, regardless of the 11:35. Now then, stand right here, please. Just so. Do you, John, take this woman to be your lawful wedded wife?
1: Yes, sir.
2: Just say I do.
1: I do.
2: And do you marry? Oh, drat. Here he comes. Oh, well, anyway. Do you marry take this train? No. This man to be his your lawful wedded husband? I now pronounce you man and wife. You may kiss the bride. Play, mother, play.
1: That was in 1939. And for a few years, Mary traveled with me as I roved around from state to state, as far as Texas. I love the entertainment business, but we thought that phase of our life was over when I went into the Navy during World War II. I had been at Great Lakes Naval Training Center only a few weeks when another sailor came to me.
5: I've been looking for you, Fleming.
1: What's up?
5: We have a proposition for you.
1: Who's we?
5: My partner and I. We've heard you sing and play a mean guitar.
1: Well, I've been in the music business a while.
5: Us too. We had the best little old Western quartet you ever heard, and we didn't want to bust up the group when the war started, so we all enlisted in the Navy together.
1: You're all here?
5: No, two of us flunked the physical, so the group busted up anyway. Now I'm trying to form a new group. You interested?
1: Sure. You just found yourself a man. We stuck together for 2 years in the Navy, and afterward, we hit everything just right. First a radio contract, then on to New York, where things went really well. We had nightclub engagements, recording contracts, and a whole series of appearances on network radio and television. In 1949, we went to Chicago to sign with WLS for a nationwide country music show. I was riding high.
4: You signed the contract?
1: Yep. We're the staff musicians now. Two shows a night, playing and singing on the barn dance.
4: Great.
1: Yeah, we made it, Mary. We made it to the top.
4: I'm really happy for you, Sonny.
1: Oh, me too, Mary. We can buy a house and settle down at last. Have a real home for the kids. But year by year, I drank a little more and spent less time with my family. Then I'd arrive home defensive and ill-tempered. In time, I had ulcers, a resentful family, and a growing realization that I wasn't helping my career either. One night, in 1953, I came home in that troubled condition.
6: Hi, honey, I'm home!
7: So I see, and I can smell where you've been.
6: Why don't you lay off?
7: Do you realize that Mr. Craney has been here waiting for you for over an hour?
6: Who's Mr. Craney?
7: Herb Craney, the freezer man. I told you he was bringing the papers over this evening for you to sign.
6: Freezer man. I forgot all about him. Is he still here?
7: Yes, he's in the other room. And he's got more patience than I have.
1: Herb acted as if my rudeness didn't bother him. He was such a mild and agreeable guy that when we finished our business, I offered him a drink. How about a beer?
5: No thanks. I figure I'm better off without it.
1: I would be too, but I go right on belting it down.
5: If you think you'd be better off without it, why don't you quit?
1: I hate to say it, but I tried. I'm afraid I can't.
5: Oh, lots of people have quit.
1: I'd like to know how.
5: New goals, new purpose, new interests.
1: You mean I should take up a hobby?
5: A hobby's just a trimming on the same old way of life. What you really need is a new life.
1: At my age.
5: Why not? The Bible says it's possible.
1: The Bible?
5: Look, I came here to sell you a freezer. That's my business, the way I earn my living. But my real work is the business of living for Christ. When I meet a man like you admits he's wrong and who seems to be fed up with himself, I'd be a poor excuse for a man if I didn't try to help.
1: You mean you can help me?
5: Oh, not me. But I can point you to the one who can. That's Jesus Christ.
1: Well, buy a freezer, get a sermon.
5: Oh, I hope you're not offended.
1: No. When I was just a kid, I went forward at a revival meeting. I meant it, too.
5: What happened?
1: Forgot all about it within a week.
5: All about it?
1: Well, not quite. You see, the last few years I've thought about it now and then, and I don't think I'm very pleasing to God.
5: Does that bother you?
1: Some. Maybe that's why I drink, so I don't notice that God's following me. Pretty silly, huh?
5: No, I don't think it's silly. It's true. But do you really think you can run from God?
1: I don't know, Herb.
5: I hope this doesn't offend you, but I'd like to begin praying for you.
1: No offense, but you're wasting your time.
5: Far from it. Well, I best be going. Now think it over. God can do a lot with someone like you if you ask Christ to come into your heart and make you a new man.
1: From time to time, Herb called to remind me he was praying. But I tried not to think about his prayers, afraid of what would happen if I stopped running. I continued in my self-centered ways.
0: In a moment, we'll hear how all that changed. Prayer is the life support of our ministry. We get many emails and letters from people who say they are praying for us, and just as many from listeners who ask for prayer, like this man who writes, "Lately, I've had some heavy burdens placed upon me, and I am needing you to pray for me." Or this man who writes, "I can't thank you enough for the outpouring of prayer for our daughter and son-in-law." This woman writes, "Thanks to your program, I am able to see others' strongholds as simply strongholds, and I can pray that they too will be unshackled." We have a prayer band of people scattered around the world, but united in faith that God answers prayer. 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It's that simple. Write to Pacific Garden Mission, Chicago, Illinois, 60607. 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Please include your address.
7: Great show, Sonny. It always is.
1: Well, thanks, Laura.
7: I hope to have a career with the country music band.
1: Well, I don't want to discourage you, but not everybody makes it to the top. I happen to hit it lucky.
7: Well, talent's important too, Sonny, and practice. Rusty and I practice together a lot now.
1: You have to pay your dues. You travel all over the place and perform in grungy clubs at low pay.
7: Oh, we'll make the sacrifice. We're getting married next year. And then Rusty wants to go to Nashville.
1: It isn't easy to break in there.
7: Well, we'll give it a try anyway.
1: Laura was only 17 when she and Rusty eloped, just as I had done. They went off to Nashville and I lost track of them. Meanwhile, my inner turmoil was building to a crisis. On January 28, 1959, we had a capacity studio audience ready for our big coast-to-coast show. And I had the opening solo, but when I opened my mouth to sing the hymn, nothing came out. As they played the introduction a second time, I began trembling. Agitated and short of breath, I started shaking uncontrollably, but I had to sing.

0: When the song ended, there was a long pause. In the silence, I bowed my head and I quietly spoke to God.
1: God, listen to me. Never shake me again. Not ever. I'll do what you want, I promise, but don't shake me.
0: All that day and the next, I felt confused and troubled. Uncertain of what I should do, when work was finished the second day, I wandered into a bar, but I felt so uncomfortable I left after a few minutes and I went to the bus station in Chicago's Loop. I sat on a bench right across from a young woman who was reading the Bible. After more than an hour, I summoned up the courage to speak to her. Pardon me, miss?
2: Yes?
0: May I ask you something?
2: Well, I guess you can, sure.
0: Don't think I'm crazy, but are you a child of the Lord?
2: Well, I certainly am. What made you ask? The Bible?
0: No, that gave me the courage to ask. But the thing that struck me first was your expression. You look so peaceful.
2: Well, I'm probably not really as peaceful as I look.
0: Oh, you must be.
2: Well, I'm much more peaceful than I was before I knew the Lord.
0: I knew it. That's what I wanted to hear. Have you got a few minutes?
2: Yes, my bus doesn't leave for more than an hour.
0: Good. Let me tell you what's been bothering me. I poured out my whole story to the stranger from Arkansas on her way to Michigan. I was very honest about the turmoil in my mind. Now I'm so disgusted with myself I can hardly stand it. My life is a mess, and I don't know what to do next. Yesterday morning when I broke down on the air, I promised God I'd do what He wants, but how do I know what He wants?
2: If you feel that way, there's nothing left to do in your own strength.
0: You mean there's no hope for me?
2: I mean there's every hope for you, but you must humble yourself before God, repent and ask His forgiveness, and then ask Jesus to come into your heart.
0: Then what happens?
2: Then you'll be born again. You'll be a new man, a new creature in Christ.
0: Is that really possible?
2: Of course. God promises that, and He keeps His promises. May I pray for you?
0: Please do. I need all the help I can get.
3: 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Bus 719, now loading at Pier 3. All aboard.
0: I think that's my bus. Goodbye, miss. And don't forget, pray, and pray hard. That's when I boarded the wrong bus and had to walk the last 3 miles home. It was a miserable night, freezing rain. I passed a bar that was warm and dry, but didn't go inside. I stopped at an outdoor phone booth and tried to call my wife, but she wasn't home. In the darkness, I struggled up a long, high bridge over an icy river. In the middle, I raised my arms overhead and shouted, God, please hear me. I repent of my sins, oh God. God, please forgive me, okay? Forgive me in Jesus' name. Amen. In that moment, my burden of guilt was gone. And I began asking God to set me free of liquor and tobacco and heal my ulcerated stomach. That Saturday, I didn't have a show, so I sat and I read the Bible. Fleming residence?
4: Sonny, it's Herb. What are you doing today?
0: Right now I'm reading the Bible.
4: What prompted that?
0: I'm a new man, Herb. A new man in Christ.
4: Oh, praise the Lord. I've been praying for you for a long time.
0: Oh, tell me, Herb, how long you been praying for me?
4: Oh, 6 years. Hey, I'll be right over, Sonny. I want to see for myself what the Lord has done.
0: A few years later, my story was broadcast on Unshackled. And as I grew in the Lord, He called me into full-time evangelism. Several years passed. One Wednesday night before Thanksgiving 1961, I had a phone call.
5: Who was that?
0: An old friend from the country music days. He wants to borrow one of my guitars. I haven't heard from him in several years. You remember Rusty and Laura?
5: Yes. They used to be in the barn dance.
0: Yeah, they eloped just like us. And then they tried Nashville, he said. And
5: didn't make it?
0: No, and they have a baby son now, so it sounds like they're struggling.
5: Well, that's your cue.
0: Yes, it's my chance to tell them about the Savior. they arrived, I listened to a new record they had recently cut. Then I had them listen to my testimony produced by Unshackled. When I asked them if they were Christians, both said they were, but Laura had been raised in a faith that denied the deity of Christ. My wife took Rusty into the kitchen for coffee while I talked with Laura.
5: The church we attended in Florida kept talking about sin all the time.
0: Laura, sin is a big deal with God. He is holy, and we cannot even approach him because we're so unclean.
5: Well, most of us try to live right.
0: The Bible says, but we are all as an unclean thing, and all our righteousnesses are as filthy rags. And we all do fade as a leaf, and our iniquities like the wind have taken us away.
5: That is so judgmental. Surely God understands when we fail.
0: God's standard is perfection.
5: Well, that's impossible, Sonny. Nobody's perfect.
0: Only Jesus. He lived a sin-free life. The Bible says, "For he hath made him to be sin for us, who knew no sin, that we might be made the righteousness of God in him."
5: Well, I don't think I understand.
0: Speaking through the prophet Ezekiel, God says, "Behold, all souls are mine. As the soul of the Father, so also the soul of the Son is mine. The soul that sinneth, it shall die." God doesn't go back on his word. The penalty for sin is death, plain and simple.
5: You mean hell?
0: Yes. In the final judgment of God, death and hell are cast into the lake of fire.
5: That's scare talk.
0: It's true. God's holiness demands perfection. God's justice demands punishment. But God's mercy sent us Jesus. He knew no one could ever live a perfect life, so Jesus came and did exactly that. Then he willingly sacrificed himself, died our death on the cross. We should have been the ones nailed to that cross, but he paid the penalty for us.
5: I think I see.
0: To put complete trust in someone you can't even see is not easy. But without faith, it is impossible to please him. For he that cometh to God must believe that he is, and that he is a rewarder of them that diligently seek him.
5: Well, I thought I was seeking him by going to church.
0: Salvation is not in a church. It's in a relationship with Christ. You must be born again, Laura. You must go directly to God and repent of your sins and then ask him to save you because Christ paid the penalty for your sin. Jesus said, "I am the resurrection and the life. He that believeth in me, though he were dead, yet shall he live."
5: That's all you have to do, believe in Jesus?
0: Yes, but that's hard for most people to do. We're used to being self-sufficient.
5: Well, I've always run my own life, and maybe that's why I feel resistance to what you're saying.
0: God offers us eternal life in heaven as a gift when we believe in Jesus Christ. The Bible says, "For God sent not his Son into the world to condemn the world, but that the world through him might be saved." Will you trust Christ?
5: Yes. Yes, I will.
0: She prayed with me, and I could see the change in her expression. Then I talked with her husband for more than an hour, and he too professed faith in Jesus, but his was an insincere prayer, as time revealed. I urged them to find a church that taught God's word, and Laura did. Some months later, she called. Sonny here.
6: Sonny, my parents are visiting and my mother isn't doing very well. I don't want her to die without Christ. Will you come and talk to her?
0: Laura, you're a child of God. You can tell her about Jesus.
6: Well, I'm not as familiar with the word as you are, Sonny. Please come and talk to her before they return to Florida.
0: I'll be right there. Talking with her mother was like talking to Laura. She had believed false teaching for 35 years. Beliefs that failed her. I told her to believe in Jesus. He never fails. And she did. Some months later, Laura called again.
6: She's gone, Sonny. She's gone home to the Lord.
0: I know you'll miss her.
6: Oh, she called me to her bedside after you were here, and she asked my forgiveness for raising me in a cult all those years. She said she'd chosen a wrong path, and led me down it as well.
0: Well, you made up for it by leading her to the right path.
6: Oh, I'm so grateful to you for helping me understand what Jesus did for us.
0: When we know that people are stumbling in the dark, it's our duty as God's children to lead them to the light. It's their choice whether or not to walk in the light.
6: Oh, it isn't easy, is it? Even after you're saved.
0: Salvation is the first step of obedience to God. After that, we still walk by faith. God says the just shall live by faith.
6: Oh, I wouldn't turn back for anything. You know, my marriage is shaky and I'll have to give up my dream of being a country music star, but none of that matters compared with knowing Jesus.
0: And ye shall know the truth, and the truth shall make you free. I cannot stress enough how much the Lord Jesus changed my life. And that's what I tell others as an evangelist. In John chapter 5, verse 24, Jesus said, "He that heareth my word and believeth on him that sent me hath everlasting life, and shall not come into condemnation, but is passed from death unto life." Trust him.
7: Listening friend, why stumble around in the dark when you can have the Creator of the universe as your counselor? To receive the light of the world, pray with us now. Dear God, I believe Jesus died on the cross for my sins. I believe he rose again and lives forevermore. Thank you for his sacrifice. Save me, Lord. Come into my heart and life and help me be like him. Thank you for saving me. In Jesus' name I pray. Amen. Let us know you prayed with us, and we'll send you some literature to help you grow in understanding. The address, Pacific Garden Mission, Chicago, Illinois, 60607. 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

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This is program number 2988. Heard in the classic true story of Sonny Fleming were David Zarbach, Judith Easton, Mercita DeMunk, Guy Baril, Steve Bayorgen, and Meg Falcon. Director Mickey O'Donnell. 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

0: Back to Genesis with Dr. John Morris, scientist with the Institute for Creation Research. Dr. Morris, how can an insect walk on water?
1: Chris, tiny insects are able to walk on water due to a feature called surface tension. The laws of physics cause there to be an attraction of the water molecules to one another on the surface, which is strong enough to support the weight of a tiny insect, but of course it's broken by heavier objects. This surface tension is very important for all of life. It's related to the capillary action, which pulls water up from the ground into the higher branches of the trees. Without it, the plant would die, and all things that depend on the plants would die. Chris, don't you see? God is a very wise planner. He put it all together so that it works and supports life. He did it all back in Genesis.
0: Thanks, Dr. Morris. If you'd like to go back to Genesis, visit us on the web at www.icr.org. That's www.icr.org.

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0: 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The Anchor is Jesus Ministries is a ministry of the Berean Bible Baptist Church, Echoland. 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
1: Did you know that the devil is out to destroy your life? John 10:10 says, "The thief cometh not but for to steal and to kill and to destroy." Jesus said, "I am come that they might have life and that they might have it more abundantly," but the devil has come to steal. He wants to steal your joy. He wants to kill you, but that doesn't make him satisfied. He's not satisfied until you are destroyed and all of your usefulness is taken away. How does he do that? Well, first, he tries to blind your mind so that you can't see that trusting Jesus Christ and him alone is the only way to heaven. Then, when you get saved, and he figures out he can't keep you from getting saved, he tries to get you to do what you want to do instead of what God wants you to do. You see, the devil doesn't care what you do as long as you don't do what God wants you to do. The devil doesn't care where you go as long as you don't go where God wants you to go. And the devil doesn't care what you say as long as you don't say what God wants you to say. You see, the devil says, just do what comes naturally. Do what feels good. Just do whatever you want to do. You see, every time the Bible speaks of someone doing their own thing or going their own way, it's always bad. You see, Isaiah 53:6 says, "All we like sheep have gone astray. We have turned every one to his own way." And there's many Bible verses, but basically, whenever we go our own way, we go astray. How does the devil destroy your life? He tries to get you to do your own thing, to do what you want to do. He tempts you to be selfish.
2: Why is it necessary for some fish to change their sex? The answer next on today's Creation Moment. And now, here's our Creation Moments host, Ian Taylor.
3: Researchers have learned that some fish have an absolutely amazing ability, a specialty which is of considerable help to fish and to man as well. This remarkable gift is the capacity to change sex after they are hatched. Scientists have learned that silverside eggs placed in relatively warm water will eventually produce mainly male fish, no matter how many females originally hatch. At the same time, eggs allowed to hatch in relatively cold water will produce mainly females. This is an advantage because eggs hatched in warm summer waters have the winter ahead of them, and the young strong males are more likely to survive the winter than young females. On the other hand, eggs hatching in the spring usually hatch in cold water, producing females which have plenty of time to grow before they're facing the winter. Researchers point out that these findings can be of tremendous help to fish hatcheries who wish to manage their populations and production. Our Creator has wisely provided for the preservation of His creatures, and He has designed some of these gifts in such a way that human beings can use them to put the earth and its plants and animals into service for theirs as well as our good. The witness to our Creator could not be made more clear.
2: 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And be sure to join us next time for another Creation Moment, proclaiming evidence of God's truth.
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5: was married with three children and still trying to finish Bible college when I started my own painting business. It became successful, and after years of struggling to get out of debt, we were finally getting ahead financially. Then I fell from a scaffold 17 feet off the ground and broke my neck. The doctor said I cracked the fourth and fifth cervical vertebrae, broke the sixth, and shattered the seventh, which severed my spinal cord. I had surrendered my life to Christ, but the pain and depression was so intense that I tried to end my life by biting the respirator tube that kept me alive. I didn't see what good I could be for God's kingdom, and I hated being a burden to my wife, who stayed faithfully by my side, taking care of the house and family. Infections were a constant problem, delaying my recovery, but I finally entered a rehabilitation hospital where I learned how to feed myself, brush my teeth, turn the pages of a book, and use a wheelchair. I'm grateful to God for my wife, who is now my hands and feet, and for my church family, who prayed for us, supported my wife during my hospital stay, and encouraged me when I came home. I don't question God for the incident that so drastically changed my life. I trust Him no matter what. He has equipped me to help others like myself, and He still has a plan for my life. I'm Randy Rogers, and whatever your adverse circumstances, I encourage you to trust the Lord with all your heart. I've learned that if the Son therefore shall make you free, you shall be free indeed.
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0: Back to Genesis with Dr. John Morris, creation seminar speaker at the Institute for Creation Research. Dr. Morris, is it constitutionally permissible to teach creation in the public schools?
1: Chris, if you listen to the evolution advocacy groups, they'll tell you that the Supreme Court has ruled against it. But this is not true. The Constitution was framed primarily by believers in creation. The Declaration of Independence mentions creation concepts several times. A recent law was passed in Congress that encouraged schools to help students understand the full range of views that exist, particularly biological evolution. There is no justification for censoring information and brainwashing students in one view. Chris, it's a shame that evolutionists have usurped the proper role of public education over this issue. They basically are teaching the religion of naturalistic evolution in the name of science. How much better to go back to Genesis and get it right?
0: This is Chris O'Brien. Thanks for going back to Genesis.

sin's debt, and death was the only way. A hammer and a soldier swing.

Psalm 17:4. Concerning the works of man, by the word of thy lips I have kept me from the paths of the destroyer. My dear friend, do you realize that all that stands between you and a destroyed life is an old black book? From the third verse of the entire Bible, we see that the word of God is emphasized. And God said, by the word of thy lips I have kept me from the paths of the destroyer. I say it again, all that stands between you and a destroyed life is an old black book. How's your relationship with the Bible? It's our spiritual food. Does your spirit look like a concentration camp victim? Also notice it's our job to protect ourselves. By the word of thy lips, I have kept me from the paths of the destroyer. God gives us the wherewithal to protect ourselves, but it's up to us to avail ourselves of it. That book is all that stands between you and heartache, between you and uselessness, between you and despair. Increase your love for it and your devotion to it.

0: 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The Anchor is Jesus Ministries is a ministry of the Berean Bible Baptist Church, Echoland. 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
1: God hates booze. Proverbs 20 verse 1 says, "Wine is a mocker, strong drink is raging, and whosoever is deceived thereby is not wise." God hates booze. Proverbs 23:29 says, "Who hath woe? Who hath sorrow? Who hath contentions? Who hath babbling? Who hath wounds without cause? Who hath redness of eyes? They that tarry long at the wine, they that go to seek mixed wine, look not thou upon the wine when it is red, when it giveth his color in the cup, when it moveth itself aright. At the last it biteth like a serpent and stingeth like an adder. Thine eyes shall behold strange women, and thine heart shall utter perverse things." Liquor, alcohol, beer, wine, whiskey, wine coolers, these are all booze. Booze is bad. Booze is evil. Booze wrecks lives and destroys families. Did you know God hates booze? God says only fools drink booze. God says we aren't even to look at it. When Jesus turned the water into wine, he didn't make liquor or booze. He made grape juice that didn't have any alcohol in it. God hates liquor. God hates booze. Fools drink booze.

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1: I grew up wanting to know God, but my yearnings were cut short when my baby brother was born with Down syndrome and my family quit going to church. In the eighth grade, I became friends with a girl whose family believed in reincarnation. They said all paths lead to God, and I succumbed to this deception and followed it for 11 years. In college, I ran into born-again Christians who challenged this belief, but I mocked these one-wayers and held on to karma even though I hadn't found God. At 24, I became engaged to a man who tolerated my offbeat religion. Then one night, I felt impending doom about the upcoming marriage. I realized that my fiancé was not the answer to the longing in my heart, so I broke the engagement. 2 weeks later, I moved to Ohio to be near my relatives, and I took a job as teacher in a middle school. Across the hall was a teacher who was fanatical about Jesus. She invited me to a Christian concert, where the singer talked about a close relationship with God, something I had always wanted. Afterward, my friend invited me home and read the Bible to me. I caught a glimpse of heaven and saw God's love for me, expressed in the sacrifice of Christ. I received Christ as my Savior and discovered the joy of knowing God personally. I'm Susan Brooker, and I discovered that all paths do not lead to God. Jesus is the only door to God the Father, the only way to heaven. So don't be deceived as I was, because if the Son, therefore, shall make you free, you shall be free indeed.
0: If you would like to be free from the weight of sin by accepting Jesus Christ as Lord and Savior, call 1-888-NEED-HIM right now. Free Indeed is a production of Pacific Garden Mission, Chicago, Illinois, 60605. 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

reading, I knew something was wrong. I wondered if he could not breathe, or was he going blind? But I finally figured out he had a different

0: my son, some of these Bibles are hard to understand. I suggest that you should try Good News for Modern Man.
1: So I took the other version. I thought I'd give it a try. But when I showed it to my pastor, he said it was a lie. They attacked the blood of Jesus, saying he was not God on earth. They even put some cuss words in and deny the virgin birth.
0: Wicked!
1: So if you go to buy a Bible, please take this good advice. Take nothing but the old King James. The others may sound

get to know the Lord Jesus Christ and why he came into this world. Hear the words that Christ himself spoke regarding his kingdom and how we can all join him for eternity. 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

0: Back to Genesis with Dr. John Morris, creation seminar speaker and president of the Institute for Creation Research. Dr. Morris, could Noah and his family actually have done all the construction on the ark?
1: Chris, there's no reason to think they had to do it all by themselves. Perhaps Noah hired other workers to help. We also know that Noah's father Lamech didn't die until just a few years before the flood, and Methuselah, his grandfather, died the year of the flood. Well, perhaps they helped too. But even if Noah and his three sons did all the work, they were able to do the job. The Bible gives us the overall dimensions of the ark. By estimating an average rate of construction, there was plenty of time for them to do the job. Chris, skeptics often claim the ark story is unbelievable, but they never stop to do the math. If you do, that Back to Genesis story makes a lot of sense.
0: Thanks, Dr. Morris. For more information, visit us on the web at icr.org. I'm Chris O'Brien. Thanks for tuning in.

0: When you're feeling down, like the whole world is against you, be of good cheer, because the Anchor is here. 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
1: Was the creator of Sherlock Holmes also the creator of Piltdown Man? Learn about it next on today's Creation Moment. And now, here's our Creation Moments host, Ian Taylor.
2: In 1912, Charles Dawson announced the discovery of Piltdown Man to the world. Piltdown Man was a half-human, half-ape-like creature which was offered as proof that man was nothing more than a glorified ape. Today, everyone knows that Piltdown Man was a fraud. Among a number of theories, there is one that claims the hoaxer to be Sir Arthur Conan Doyle, the creator of Sherlock Holmes. Doyle was well known for his practical jokes. He only lived 7 or 8 miles from the site where the bones were discovered, and he had visited the site. Doyle was also a doctor who understood human anatomy, chemistry, and anthropology. In addition, he had access to bones like those which were found. What's more, in Doyle's The Lost World, his character actually talks about faking bones, and Doyle's map of the Lost World looks surprisingly like the Piltdown site and the surrounding area. William Fix, who is not a creationist, argues that no one has yet found one bone to support the idea of human evolution. But, he says, there has been no shortage of those who hype their findings and try to make a name for themselves. Man was made in the image of God, but when we try to contradict this, the result is confusion and even fraud.
1: 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And join us again for another Creation Moment, proclaiming evidence of God's truth.

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1: God has a plan for your life. Romans 12, 1 and 2 says, I beseech you therefore, brethren, by the mercies of God, that ye present your bodies a living sacrifice, holy, acceptable unto God, which is your reasonable service. And be not conformed to this world, but be ye transformed by the renewing of your mind, that ye may prove what is that good and acceptable and perfect will of God. God has a will or a wish for your life. God created you to do something that only you can do. The Bible says in Jeremiah 1:5, before I formed thee in the belly, I knew thee. And before thou camest forth out of the womb, I sanctified thee, and I ordained thee a prophet unto the nations. Now, before you were ever born, God had a plan for your life. You see, you're special to God. You're very special. What are you going to do with the life that God has given you? You were created for the Lord. There's something that only you can do. God created you with a plan in mind. You're very special to God. God has a plan for your life.

0: How do frogs demonstrate the wisdom of our Creator? Find out next on today's Creation Moment. And now, here's our Creation Moments host, Ian Taylor.
1: He sits on his eggs to protect them until they hatch, but he's no rooster. He's a good swimmer, but he's no duck or swan. The Puerto Rican forest frog, Coqui, is among the most common vertebrates in Puerto Rico. They are active and hunt mainly at night because they are very susceptible to dehydration during the day. So important is protection from drying that researchers have found that the frog population is directly related to the number of sheltered spots they can find during the day. The frog's eggs, which are not laid in water, are even more threatened by dehydration than the adults. These frogs are important in the tropical forest because they are one of the forest's primary insect predators. After she lays her eggs, the female leaves for parts unknown. However, the dedicated father tends the eggs. The average male cocky will sit on the eggs to keep them moist for 23 hours a day for up to 3 weeks, and without his care and protection, few eggs would ever hatch. While this arrangement may seem strange at first, the genius of the design becomes apparent with a little thought. God designed these frogs to be major insect controllers in the forest. After she lays her eggs, the female's need for insects is much greater than the male's. It's easier for the male to give up most of his hunting for food for 3 weeks than it is for the female to give up eating. Again, our Creator's wisdom is evident.
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2: If your life seems hopeless and you find yourself thinking about suicide, don't. I want you to know there is hope. I certainly didn't believe that when I tried to end it all. I had spent 13 years in an abusive marriage to a man who drank constantly, never had time for our three children, and slapped me around repeatedly. I started nursing school so I couldn't support myself and filed for divorce. But I foolishly began living with a man. He was also in nursing school. I didn't know that he drank and smoked pot until after I moved in with him. He didn't abuse me, but the drinking caused fighting, and I became very depressed. I tried moving out. I tried antidepressants. Then I moved back in with him. I despaired of ever changing my situation, and I attempted suicide by taking all the meds I could get my hands on. I survived, and we tried to patch up our relationship. Meanwhile, my teenage daughter dedicated her life to Christ and reached out to me with God's love. I finally summoned the courage to get a job hundreds of miles away on my own. For more than a year, I drove back every 2 weeks to be with the man I had left. I was double-minded. Then I met a woman who explained the gospel, that Christ died for my sins and wanted to give me new life. I prayed to receive him as Lord and Savior. What a burden was lifted from my heart that day. God gave me the wisdom and courage to make a clean break with the past when Jesus set me free of my guilt and shame. My name is Rose, and each day Christ gives me joy and a purpose for living. He'll do the same for you. If the Son, therefore, shall make you free, you shall be free indeed.
1: If you would like to be free from the weight of sin by accepting Jesus Christ as Lord and Savior, call 1-888-NEED-HIM right now. Free Indeed is a production of Pacific Garden Mission, Chicago, Illinois, 60605. 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

Genesis 24:27. I, being in the way, the Lord led me. In this verse, Abraham's servant said that because he did what he had been told to do, God led him to the specific person for whom he was looking. The Bible is a long and complex book, but one lesson that we can learn from the Bible overall is that God has a will, an opinion, a desire for each aspect of our lives. Imagine that. God in heaven, the creator and sustainer of the entire universe, the one who knows the thoughts of every single person alive today, has a desire for what I wear to work tomorrow. He has a will concerning the route I drive to church next Sunday. He has a will for whom my children date. God has a will concerning what we'll eat for dinner each day this week. Some of you might say, wow, that's incredible. How do I find out what his will or desire or plans are for the specific areas of my life? Genesis 24:27, I, being in the way, the Lord led me. If we'll just do the known, general will of God, which is found in the Bible, he'll show us this unknown, specific will for us. Something to think about.

0: Back to Genesis with Dr. John Morris, scientist and geologist at the Institute for Creation Research. Dr. Morris, how could humans be fossilized?
1: Chris, most of the fossils are due to the Great Flood of Noah's day. They were buried in waterborne sediments, having now hardened into sedimentary rock. Remember, fossilization is a rare event, especially of humans. They would have run to higher ground to escape the rising floodwaters or clung to rafts or floating logs. The primary mechanism for deposition of strata was rapidly moving mud with abrasive forces which would have ground the bodies to powder. Just think of the many thousands of humans who died in the tsunami.

0: demonstrations. I was jailed twice, but eventually I became disenchanted with revolutionaries. A friend and I then began hauling marijuana interstate, a risky business. Once I was stopped by state troopers. It was the first time I'd prayed in years. They let me go without discovering the 300 pounds of pot in my van. Scared of a bust, my friend and I and some other couples moved to Colorado, where we set up a commune and started a woodcutting business. One by one, my friends met Christians who witnessed to them, and they gave their lives to Christ. They quit smoking pot and started studying the Bible. In time, they talked with me about Christ, and I was ready to listen. My life was littered with vain pursuits, and my heart was empty. They explained how Jesus died on the cross to pay for my sins and to give me eternal life when I put my trust in Him. What did I have to lose besides my loneliness, my meaningless life? I prayed, asking Jesus to be my Lord and Savior, and He is everything they said and more. I'm Rennis Bowers, and I've been telling others about Jesus ever since the day He set me free. Because if the Son therefore shall make you free, you shall be free indeed.
1: If you would like to be free from the weight of sin by accepting Jesus Christ as Lord and Savior, call 1-888-NEED-HIM right now. 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
1: Listen to me very carefully. The most important thing in your life should be doing God's will. Now remember something, there is no failure in the will of God, and there is no success out of the will of God. You see, the will of God is five things: going to church, reading your Bible, praying, soul winning, and tithing. That's God's will. That's in the Bible. God says that is His will for our life. It's five things. Here, can you say them with me? Going to church, reading your Bible, praying, soul winning, and tithing. That's God's will for your life. Now, if a Christian is not doing these things, then they're not in God's will. And remember, there is no failure in the will of God, and there is no success out of the will of God.

get to know the Lord Jesus Christ and why he came into this world. 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
1: I grew up in an Orthodox Jewish home in Germany. I was proud of my heritage, but had little faith to sustain me in time of trouble, which came when Hitler took power. The Nazis seized my business, and I had to become as inconspicuous as possible. My German friends took me into their homes. As the persecution intensified and 8 of my relatives were taken to death camps in Poland, my friends took me to Vienna. I can see now that God was with me, protecting me through my friends. Once a high-ranking Nazi official called me into his office, but instead of deporting me to Poland, he gave me the papers needed to leave the country. Before I could leave, however, the Russians entered the war, so I stayed in Vienna. As more and more Jews were deported, I went into complete hiding. Allied bombings and food shortages made life precarious. When the war came to an end, I immigrated to America, settling in Dallas. There, I listened to the radio one day and heard a message about God's love and provision, even during persecution. For the first time, I considered Jesus and asked him if he could help me. Then I went to a church and asked if someone could teach me to understand Jesus. I opened my heart to him and discovered the joy of knowing the Messiah who has always been with me. I'm Lily Wolf, and I have freedom in Jesus Christ, because if the Son therefore shall make you free, you shall be free indeed.
0: If you would like to be free from the weight of sin by accepting Jesus Christ as Lord and Savior, call 1-888-NEED-HIM right now. 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
2: Back to Genesis with Dr. John Morris, Noah's Ark researcher at the Institute for Creation Research. Dr. Morris, how many animals were on board Noah's Ark?
3: Chris, recently biologists compiled a list of about 1.7 million species of animals. And if Noah had to take 2 of every kind, that would have been a lot of animals on board Noah's Ark. But I don't think this was so. For one thing, most of those 1.7 million animals lived in the ocean. They didn't have to be on board Noah's Ark. The Bible says that only land-dwelling, air-breathing animals had to be on board. I also don't think the concept species is the proper one. The Bible speaks of the kinds of animals. Probably within each kind, there were several species. The point is, there was plenty of room on board Noah's Ark. It was a well-designed vessel capable of doing the job. We get this thinking from going back to Genesis.
2: Thanks, Dr. Morris. For more on the foundational principles set forth in Genesis, visit us on the web at icr.org.

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so send I you to loneliness and longing, with heart a-hungering for the loved and known, forsaking home and kindred, friend and dear one. So send I you to know my love alone. So send I you to leave your life's ambition, to die to dear desire, self will resign, to labor long and love where men revile you. So send I you to lose your life in mine.

0: Hello, I'd like to apply for the position of savior.
1: Oh, you don't understand. This is a restaurant. We're called Savor. You know, like you savor a cup of coffee.
0: I love mankind.
1: We're hiring a dishwasher, not a savior. We're a restaurant.
0: With my concern for mankind, I think I'd make a great savior.
1: Okay, fine. Do you realize that a savior must have hundreds of prophecies concerning his life?
0: My Aunt Martha said I'd be a boy.
1: That he must also have a sinless life?
0: Sinless?
1: And that a savior must also sacrifice his life?
0: Sacrifice me?
1: Mm-hmm. You see, the penalty for our sin is death, and in order for a savior to save us, he must pay that penalty. Besides, the position of savior has already been filled. We do have that dishwasher opening, though.
0: You already have a savior?
1: Yes, Jesus. He's the only savior we need.
0: So, do you need, like, a spiritual guide?
1: We need a dishwasher.
0: How about a guru? I do guru.
1: We're a restaurant!
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1: Jesus' last words to you and me were to do three things. Jesus commands us, you and me, to do three things. Jesus told us to get people saved, then to get them baptized, and then to get them out soul winning. Now, Jesus commanded you and me to do three things. What are they? Get folks saved, get folks baptized, and get folks soul winning. Now, those are the three things He commanded us to do. Now, if we're only getting people saved, are we doing all that God commanded us to do? Now, if we only get people saved and baptized, are we doing all that God commands us to do? No, to do what Jesus commanded you and me to do, we need to get folks saved, get them baptized, and get them soul winning. Those are Jesus' last words to you and me. He commands us to do those three things.

you have eternal life? Maybe you've thought about what will happen to you after you die. Death is not a pleasant topic, but death is a reality that all men must face. Many are doing everything they can to try to extend their lives, but no man can cheat death. The Bible tells us in the book of Hebrews chapter 9 verse 27, "And as it is appointed unto men once to die, but after this, the judgment. Every man has an appointment with death, and that death is not the end. It is followed by a judgment." Are you prepared to meet God? There is a lot of information that is spread about what that day will be like. Sadly, many are just living their lives and just hoping for the best without any real understanding of what is ahead. My friend, there is a reason that God has given us His words so that we can know the truth. Here is the truth you need to know. First, that we are all sinners. Every man is a sinner because every man that has been born, except for Jesus Christ, is a descendant of Adam as their father. He sinned, and that sin nature is passed down to us. We all do wrong. In Romans chapter 3, we read, "As it is written, there is none righteous, no, not one. There is none that understandeth. There is none that seeketh after God. They are all gone out of the way. They are together become unprofitable. There is none that doeth good, no, not one." Further in the same chapter, Paul wrote, "For all have sinned and come short of the glory of God." We all have the same problem. It is a sin problem. The second truth you need to understand from God's word is that sin has placed us all under condemnation. We will be judged for our sin. Romans chapter 6 verse 23 says, "For the wages of sin is death." We are told through the prophet Ezekiel, "The soul that sinneth, it shall die." Death is the penalty for sin that we cannot escape. We are guilty. Sin must be paid for. The only payment that satisfies the debt of sin is death. That death is more than just a body that goes into the grave. Death is eternal separation from God in the lake of fire. Revelation 20 verse 14 says, "And death and hell were cast into the lake of fire. This is the second death. And whosoever was not found written in the book of life was cast into the lake of fire." Oh, death comes to every man. And after death, there is a judgment. And those whose names are not in the book of life will spend eternity in the lake of fire. But I have good news for you. Another truth from the Bible. Jesus already paid for your sin. Many people have heard of Jesus. They know His name, but they do not know Him. They've heard of His virgin birth, but they don't understand why it matters. They know how He died on the cross to pay for our sins, but they don't know how it applies to them. The truth is, Jesus is the Son of God, born of a virgin, so that He would have a body like our body, but without the sin nature we have as the sons of Adam. He was perfect. Yet He died on the cross, which was the payment for sins He never committed. He was paying for your sins. His payment was a full payment. 100% of our sins were paid for by Jesus Christ. He was placed in an empty tomb, then after 3 days, as He promised, He arose from the dead. He conquered our enemy, death, and because He was resurrected and lives, He has made available to all of us eternal life. Romans chapter 6 verse 23 says, "For the wages of sin is death, but the gift of God is eternal life through Jesus Christ our Lord." Eternal life is a gift paid for by Jesus and is freely available to all who believe it. That is the final truth I wish to share with you. You can be saved and know it. All a person must do to be saved is believe. Ephesians chapter 2 verse 8 tells us, "For by grace are you saved through faith, and that not of yourselves. It is the gift of God, not of works, lest any man should boast." We can do nothing to be saved. Jesus did all that was necessary.
all we can do is make the decision to either believe it for ourselves or reject the free gift of eternal life paid for and made available by Jesus Christ. Faith in the finished work of Jesus is all that is necessary for you to receive eternal life and know it. Don't live another day in doubt. Believe on Jesus Christ today for salvation. 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
1: My Dutch father and Scottish mother taught me hard work and thrift. I'm Cornelius Vanderbreggen. I graduated from college with a Phi Beta Kappa key and a passion for reason. God seemed irrelevant, even though I grew up in the church. I lived in Holland for a year, then returned to the U.S. to lecture with slides about my travels. I was successful, but felt so empty inside. Thinking adventure was the answer, I lived in Alaska several years, but the emptiness inside grew bigger. Then I lost my job, became depressed, and thought about suicide. I moved to Seattle, where I cried out to God, "Do something for me. I can't go on." During lunch with a believer, I learned that you can't save yourself. Salvation is a gift from God, purchased by Christ on the cross. I bought and read a Bible and saw that God did something for me when he sent Jesus to die for my sins. Alone in a room, I prayed to receive Christ. That was in 1942, and I joined the Marines as an officer. I learned about spiritual warfare when my zeal for Christ and Bible study offended the chaplain and my commander. I was ordered not to share my faith, and I was transferred to a different division. But I couldn't disobey the orders that came from God to share the good news. Other believers and I met secretly to study the Bible and pray. While we fought the enemy on Guam and Iwo Jima, we also sang hymns to the wounded in the hospital wards, fighting the enemy of our souls. If the Son, therefore, shall make you free, you shall be free indeed.
0: If you would like to be free from the weight of sin by accepting Jesus Christ as Lord and Savior, call 1-888-NEED-HIM right now. 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

0: Did you know God is everywhere? God tells us He is eternal and inhabits or dwells in eternity. Now, I don't understand it all, but I do know God is everywhere at one time. Now, this is wonderful because you can pray anytime. I mean, you can talk to God all the time. This means you're never alone. God is everywhere or omnipresent. You see, I serve a great God, and He's everywhere at once.
1: Chapter 4. From whence come wars and fightings among you? Come they not hence, even of your lusts that war in your members? Ye lust and have not. Ye kill and desire to have and cannot obtain. Ye fight and war, yet ye have not. Because ye ask not. Ye ask and receive not, because ye ask amiss, that ye may consume it upon your lusts. Ye adulterers and adulteresses, know ye not that the friendship of the world is enmity with God? Whosoever therefore will be a friend of the world is the enemy of God. Do ye think that the Scripture saith in vain, The Spirit that dwelleth in us lusteth to envy? But He giveth more grace, wherefore He saith, God resisteth the proud, but giveth grace unto the humble. Submit yourselves therefore to God. Resist the devil, and he will flee from you. Draw nigh to God, and he will draw nigh to you. Cleanse your hands, ye sinners, and purify your hearts, ye double-minded. Be afflicted and mourn and weep. Let your laughter be turned to mourning, and your joy to heaviness. Humble yourselves in the sight of the Lord, and He shall lift you up. Speak not evil one of another, brethren. He that speaketh evil of his brother, and judgeth his brother, speaketh evil of the law, and judgeth the law. But if thou judge the law, thou art not a doer of the law, but a judge. There is one lawgiver who is able to save and to destroy. Who art thou that judgest another? Go to now, ye that say, Today or tomorrow we will go into such a city, and continue there a year, and buy and sell, and get gain. Whereas ye know not what shall be on the morrow. For what is your life? It is even a vapor that appeareth for a little time, and then vanisheth away. For that ye ought to say, If the Lord will, we shall live and do this or that. But now ye rejoice in your boastings. All such rejoicing is evil. Therefore to him that knoweth to do good, and doeth it not, to him it is sin.

John 6:2, after these things, Jesus went over the Sea of Galilee, which is the Sea of Tiberias, and a great multitude followed him because they saw his miracles, which he did on them that were diseased. This is a sad verse to me. Jesus was simply a carnival sideshow to them. He was a novelty, cheap entertainment. He was just a diversion from their daily life. But so often we are just like these people. Listen again to what God says, and a great multitude followed him because they saw his miracles, which he did. Let me ask this question very kindly. If Jesus never answered another prayer that you prayed, or never spoke to your heart again through your own Bible reading or through the words of the preacher, how long would you last? A good indication would be to look at how well you did during your last quote-unquote dry spell of prayer, or how you did the last time church just didn't seem very enjoyable for a few months. And a great multitude followed him because they saw his miracles, which he did. Something to think about.

get to know the Lord Jesus Christ and why he came into this world. Hear the words that Christ himself spoke regarding his kingdom and how we can all join him for eternity. Know the biblical truth, for the truth shall make you free. 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

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And now, today's proverb. Today's Light for Your Pathway comes from Proverbs chapter 4. Hear, ye children, the instruction of a father, and attend to no understanding. For I give you good doctrine, forsake ye not my law. For I was my father's son, tender and only beloved in the sight of my mother. He taught me also, and said unto me, Let thine heart retain my words, keep my commandments, and live. Get wisdom, get understanding, forget it not, neither decline from the words of my mouth. Forsake her not, and she shall preserve thee. Love her, and she shall keep thee. Wisdom is the principal thing, therefore get wisdom, and with all thy getting get understanding. Exalt her, and she shall promote thee. She shall bring thee to honor when thou dost embrace her. She shall give to thine head an ornament of grace. A crown of glory shall she deliver to thee. Hear, O my son, and receive my sayings, and the years of thy life shall be many. I have taught thee in the way of wisdom. I have led thee in right paths. When thou goest, thy steps shall not be straitened, and when thou runnest, thou shalt not stumble. Take fast hold of instruction. Let her not go. Keep her, for she is thy life. Enter not into the path of the wicked, and go not in the way of evil men. Avoid it, pass not by it, turn from it, and pass away. For they sleep not, except they have done mischief, and their sleep is taken away, unless they cause some to fall. For they eat the bread of wickedness, and drink the wine of violence. But the path of the just is as the shining light that shineth more and more unto the perfect day. The way of the wicked is as darkness, they know not at what they stumble. My son, attend to my words, incline thine ear unto my sayings. Let them not depart from thine eyes, keep them in the midst of thine heart. For they are life unto those that find them, and health to all their flesh. Keep thy heart with all diligence, for out of it are the issues of life. Put away from thee a froward mouth, and perverse lips put far from thee. Let thine eyes look right on, and thine eyelids look straight before thee. Ponder the path of thy feet, and let all thy ways be established. Turn not to the right hand nor to the left. Remove thy foot from evil. We trust that the power of God's Word on today's edition of Light for Your Pathway was a blessing. Tune in again to Light for Your Pathway.

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1: What is heaven? A free gift. So heaven is what? 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A free gift.

0: 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And now, here's our Creation Moments host, Ian Taylor.
1: Your high school biology textbook may have given you the idea that modern science understands how hearing works. However, while science understands the general principles, researchers are still trying to understand the details.

0: scales. Hearing starts with the skin and the cartilage on the outside of your heads that we call the ear. This tissue is carefully designed to collect sound waves and focus them into the hole in the lower center part of the external ear. That hole is a tube that runs for about an inch to the eardrum. As the eardrum vibrates with the incoming sound, tiny specialized bones pick up the vibrations. One of these bones changes the vibrations into hydraulic pressure. The sound, now converted to hydraulic pressure, is sent to the cochlea. This coiled, bony canal is lined with tissue that has four long rows of hair cells. A vibration as small as the width of an atom will move these hairs. Each movement of the hair causes a change in the electrical potential of the hair cell's membrane. This triggers a current that is fed to the auditory nerve and interpreted as sound by your brain. Each of the hairs in the ear responds best to a specific frequency. The ability to hear could have been engineered using a much less complex design. However, such a design would leave us unable to hear the subtleties of an orchestra or a bird's song. Our creator is not only capable of excellent workmanship, but he is also generous.
1: To get a complete set of transcripts from Creation Moments programs, ask about the book Letting God Create Your Day when you visit us online at creationmoments.com. And join us again for another Creation Moment, proclaiming evidence of God's truth.
2: 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Dr. Morris, when someone goes to locate Noah's Ark on an expedition, where are they going?
3: Chris, most of the expeditions have gone to the country of Turkey, where the traditional Mount Ararat can be found. The Bible doesn't specify a particular mountain. It just says the Ark came to rest in the region of the mountains of Ararat. Most people today consider it to be on Mount Ararat. There are a couple of competing mountains, one in Iran, another in South Turkey, but I think the evidence supporting these sites is weak. To me, the only reason to look anywhere is because hundreds of people claim to have seen it and describe a wooden vessel that fits the size and description of the ark given in Scripture. One day God may let us find it. We don't need the ark, but it would certainly be a blessing to see it. And that's the Back to Genesis truth.
2: Thanks, Dr. Morris. For more information, visit us on the web at icr.org. I'm Chris O'Brien. Thanks for tuning in.

on his throne, anticipating another sinner will soon become his own. Years of wasted living and years of toil and strife,

Many people's favorite Bible character is Joseph in the Old Testament. Joseph makes his appearance in Genesis 37, and the first half of his life, seemingly, is one catastrophic trouble after another. His brothers hated him. They sold him for a slave. He was then falsely accused of a crime and put in prison, and then forgotten about. Finally, his fortunes turned around, and in a few hours, he went from inmate to second in command of the most powerful nation on earth, and he was instrumental in saving the lives of many, many people, most notably his own family. But let's back up. Joseph's troubles began by incidents beyond his control. He was the youngest son. Dad chose him as his obvious favorite. Dad gave him a royal-like coat. God gave him the dreams that seemed to put down his parents and older brothers. Because we can read the entire story, we now know that God was orchestrating it all, and he did it all for a reason. And, rest assured, God is behind the scenes directing the play called Your Life, and he also has reasons when it seems to be falling apart. Just do the right that is before you and trust in the Lord. Something to think about.

0: Don't discuss it anymore. Don't bring it up again. Why? For this very reason. If you keep putting wood on the fire doesn't go out. Stop putting fuel on the fire. Best way to do that? Shh.
1: You're listening to a portion of a message preached at International Baptist Church, Dumaguete, by Pastor Randy DeMova. Leave it buried. Gossip is of the devil, and Christians are not to be doing the devil's work. Even if

0: Something is true, it doesn't need repeating.
1: And it's compared to the person passing by and someone has a strife and they decide that they're going to get involved. It's not their problem, but they're going to make it their problem now. They're going to get involved in strife that doesn't belong to them. Meaning they're going to put their nose in somebody else's business. That's a good way to get your nose punched. You end up with a bloody nose when you start putting your nose in other people's business. It's not smart, right? And here's the thing. When somebody comes and starts talking to you about somebody else, you're going to say, that's none of my business. I don't need to know about that. It's none of my business. I don't need to get involved. Because that's like taking a dog by its ears. I don't do that. Why would I want to get involved in somebody else's fight? Stay out of it. Stay out of it. Pastor's version. It is stupid for you to get involved in other people's business. Look, just stay out of other people's business. If you're not invited, don't get involved. And if you are invited, think twice before entering. Verse 18. You ready for more? As a madman who casteth firebrands, arrows, and death, so is the man that deceiveth his neighbor and saith, am not I in sport? Pastor's version. When you use your mouth to cause trouble with others and just laugh it off like it's all just for fun, you're like the crazy person who is out of his mind and doesn't even realize the damage or death he's caused people while he laughs the whole time.
2: I'm just having fun. We're just joking, Pastor. We're just having fun.
1: You just caused damage to somebody. I just thought about now the illustration, Pastor Wilkerson, if you're listening on the radio in the mornings, right, talking about his sons and going some guys and moving, turning someone's car, and it cost them about $400 to get it repaired. And they were just trying to be funny, but it caused damage. And you can do the same thing with your tongue. And you laugh, I didn't mean anything by it, but you're hurting people. That ought to bother you that you're hurting people. A madman doesn't care that he's hurting people. Madmen! Because they're hurting innocent people and they think it's fun. It's sport. It's just for fun. But that's what you're like when you're gossiping. You're causing hurt and damage. If I didn't mean that, but you're doing it. And you keep doing it. Stop. Verse 20. Ready? Verse 20. Where no wood is, there the fire goeth out. So where there is no talebearer, the strife ceaseth. The strife will end as soon as you stop talking. So many problems would go away if people would learn how to shut their trap. There's some problems that would just die if people be quiet. Some of you have heard me tell you in my office while counseling you these words, just let it die. You've heard me say that about multiple different things, different arenas, but just let it die. Don't discuss it anymore. Don't bring it up again. Why? For this very reason. If you keep putting wood on the fire doesn't go out. Stop putting fuel on the fire. Best way to do that? Shh.
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1: saves. 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Forgetting all, I trust Him. 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Forgetting all, I trust Him. 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Let's say it one more time. 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Forgetting all, I trust Him.
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3: Hello, my dear friend. Thank you for joining me here in the broadcast. My Bible is open to the book of Exodus, Exodus in chapter 9. Exodus chapter 9, if you have been following in our broadcast, you know that we are working our way through the book of Exodus. We are in that section where the famous 10 plagues are being poured out upon the nation of Egypt so that they might let God's people, the Israelites, go and be released from their bondage. We are in chapter 9, plagues number 5, 6, and 7. And I begin by asking a very, very pertinent question. The question is this: are natural disasters acts of God? Are natural disasters acts of God? You see, in this passage of Scripture and all of these plagues, the unbelieving world, those who do not accept the Bible as being God's Word, have tried to find natural reasons for all these calamities to have fallen out on the people of Egypt. And my dear friend, we're going to show you today that while some of these things can be natural disasters, and they were disasters of nature, that God was in control of them. But it brings me back to my question. Are natural disasters, are all natural disasters acts of God? My dear friend, this is a pertinent question. As I make this broadcast, as you are listening to this broadcast, it is hurricane season in the continent that I live in, and everybody's on the watch. We've gone through a number of storms, and people have lost their lives because of natural disasters. So I come and ask the question one more time. Are natural disasters, and I even include the word all, are all natural disasters acts of God? Can we talk about that today? Let's do that here in Bible Tract Echoes. While you're getting your Bible open, I mentioned this track. The track is actually entitled, Why Are Natural Disasters Acts of God? My friend, why don't you let me put this track into your hand? It is part of a sample packet of all of our English tracks. Now, if you do not know that much about Bible Tracts, Bible Tracts Incorporated is the sponsoring program of this radio program of Bible Tract Echoes. We've been publishing gospel tracts since 1938. We publish them in many different languages. We send them out all over the world free of charge. So when I tell you I'd like to give you a sample packet of all of our English tracks, I mean that wholeheartedly. Why don't you contact us? Please, please do that. Now, there's three ways to do that. Number one is by writing us a letter. The mailing address will be given at the end of the broadcast, but that's all that'll be given. I'm about ready to give to you a way to contact us using your computer or to use your telephone. If you have a piece of paper and a pencil ready, jot one of these ways down. If you'd like to use your telephone, call us at area code 309-828-6888. Again, that number is area code 309-828-6888. If you're a computer kind of a person, you can go right to our website and contact us through that. 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All right. Exodus chapter 9. Now, if you know, have been following along, the chapters that begin with chapter 7, going over through chapter 12, is a segment of chapters dealing with God's plagues. I've given, matter of fact, that very title to this section of chapters, chapters 7 to 12, God's plagues. Now, each chapter title within that is not very fancy, but it's functional. Chapter 7, I call plague number 1. Now, isn't that fancy? Chapter number 8, I call plagues 2, 3, and 4. Chapter 9, I'm going to call plagues 5, 6, and 7. Well, you get the idea that we're just going to take these chapters and give out for a title what bluntly is dealt with them. Now, I want to deal with some of the plagues here in chapter 9 tomorrow, but let me come back and take a broader view of some things right now. I'm going to talk about the control of God over nature. I want to talk about the purpose of God's control and then the response to God's control. The big question people ask, is God in control of nature? Well, I ask you a question. You remember the city of Nineveh that was preached to by Jonah and a great revival took place? Well, 100 years later, it was destroyed by a natural disaster. But the Bible says that God destroyed it because they had turned so wickedly away from God after such an overt preaching and an overt turning to God. They had gone back into idol worship. They'd gone back into paganism, and God says, I'm going to destroy you, and he used a natural disaster. Now, friend, God does use natural disasters. He has used natural disasters in the past, and we love to quote the verse out of Hebrews, God is the same yesterday, today, and forever. To that we say amen, but yet when we apply it to all of the panorama of God's working, all of a sudden we begin to scratch our heads and we say, ooh, I don't know if I like that or not. My friend, you and I cannot redefine God into our image. God is who he is. He's displayed himself in the Word of God. God has displayed himself openly in coming to earth. Jesus said, I've come that you might see the Father. If you've seen me, you've seen God the Father. And so God has manifested himself to us. Did Jesus ever use natural disasters and control them? Well, I remind you of the story of a fig tree. Well, there is a natural element. Jesus cursed it, and it was cursed. It dried up and never was able to produce ever again. So we need to understand that God is in control, but let's talk about the control of God over nature. And let's just use primarily chapter 9 to get the big picture. Where have these plagues come? God is controlled over where these plagues come onto the earth. Look at verse 4. This is chapter 9. The first seven verses deal with a plague of murrain. Now, a murrain is simply a very contagious, very infectious disease among cattle. But look at verse 4. As God promised to bring this murrain upon the cattle of Pharaoh, he says in verse 4, and the Lord shall divide between the cattle of Israel and the cattle of Egypt, and there shall be nothing die of that is of the children of Israel. Notice that God put a control where this plague came to. My dear friend, it was going to come onto Pharaoh's cattle, but not onto the Israelite cattle. God was in control of this plague. God was in control not only where the plague came, but when the plague came. Look at verse 5. Exodus 9, verse 5 says, and the Lord appointed a set time, saying, tomorrow the Lord shall do this thing in the land. Look at verse 7. And Pharaoh sent, and behold, there was not one of the cattle of the Israelites dead, and the heart of Pharaoh was hardened, and he did not let the people go. Here we find that God not only controlled where the plague came, it came onto Pharaoh's cattle and so on, but not on the Israelites, but he controlled when the plague came. But notice, chapter 9 gives us even more information to Pharaoh and to us about why plagues come. Look at verse 14. Now, verse 14 is into plague number 7, the plague of hail. Verse 14 says, for, which is the idea of a reason, because, God says, because I will at this time send all my plagues upon thine heart, he's talking to Pharaoh, thine heart, and upon thy servants, and upon thy people, that thou mayest know that there is none like me in all the earth. God says through the plagues we are to see the majesty, the power of God, and there's no God like our God. Look at verse 29 in chapter 9. Chapter 9, verse 29 says this, "And Moses said unto him," unto Pharaoh, "as soon as I am gone out of the city, I will spread abroad my hands unto the Lord, and the thunder shall cease, neither shall there be any more hail, that thou mayest know how that the earth is the Lord's." He said, here again, God's controlling the start and the stopping of these plagues, but he says, I gave them, and the why is here that people may know, that Pharaoh may know, that Pharaoh's people may know that the earth is the Lord's. We live in a time frame in which all kinds of things are being said in political arenas about concerning the earth and worshiping the earth and Mother Earth. And my dear friend, the earth is an object created by God, and it belongs to God, and he's not been locked out of this world. He deals in the natural realm to do things that suit his purposes, to reveal his glory, to reveal that he is the God, very God. There is none like him, and the earth is the Lord's. Now, we ought to be ecologically smart, wise, and prudent, but let's keep the earth in its proper perspective. It was made by God for God's glory. It's put into man's hands. We are to be careful how we steward this world of ours, but let's not worship this world or make man subservient to nature. Now, here we come. We've talked here about the control of God over nature, but the purpose of God's control. Why is God controlling nature, and particularly these plagues? Now, I need to go back to chapter 3, then chapter 4, and chapter 5, one verse out of each of these, if you please. Chapter 3, we're told, here is the reasons God gave to Pharaoh, why he wanted to let the people go, and if they didn't, why he brought the plagues. Chapter 3, verse 18 says this, Chapter 3, verse 18, here's the first indication. 3:18 says, "And they shall hearken unto thy voice, and thou shalt come, and thou and thy elders of Israel, unto the king of Egypt, and ye shall say unto him, The Lord God of the Hebrews hath met with us, and now let us go, we beseech thee, 3 days' journey into the wilderness, that we may sacrifice to the Lord our God." Why was God bringing these plagues? So that people would sacrifice unto God. They could have a right standing. My dear friend, you cannot have a right standing with Almighty God without there being a sacrifice. And may I add to that, a blood sacrifice. That comes out in Genesis chapter 3, and it goes on through all the way through the scripture, and it culminates in the blood sacrifice of the Lord Jesus Christ on the cross of Calvary. So what was the purpose of God's control? Number one, that people would sacrifice to have a right standing with him. Chapter 4 and verse 23 gives us another reason why God is controlling these natural events. Chapter 4, verse 23 says this, "And I say unto thee, let my son go, that he may serve me. And if thou refuse to let him go, behold, I will slay thy son, even thy firstborn." Now, God is saying to Pharaoh, I want you to let my people go, that they might serve me. Not only does God want us to have a right standing with him, he wants us to have a right lifestyle before him and before the world. Chapter 5, verse 1 gives us the third reason here. It says in chapter 5, verse 1, "And afterward Moses and Aaron went in, told Pharaoh, Thus saith the Lord God of Israel, Let my people go, that they may hold a feast unto me in the wilderness." A third reason here, God wants people not only to have a right sacrifice so they have a right standing, not only does God want people to serve him, to have a right lifestyle, he wants people to have a feast to him, have a joyfulness, have real joy and fellowship with him. My dear friend, God was controlling natural events that people could be released from bondage to have a right sacrifice, service, and a feast, have joy and fellowship with him. My dear friend, has God been at work in your life, whether it's natural disasters or financial disasters or struggles in your life, health issues, that you might come to him and accept the sacrifice of God, you might serve God, you might have joy with him because you're not walking with him? Oh, friend, if you do not know Jesus Christ, you have a wrong sacrifice, because he died on the cross to be your sacrifice, to be your sin payment. If you've not received him, you ought to do that today, right now, my friend, right now. If you do that, call us. Call your pastor. Call a local Bible preaching church. Say, I just asked Jesus to be my Savior. Help me. God bless.

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2: What do you do when tragedy strikes as it does to everyone? Right after we were married, my wife Edna and I gave our lives to Christ. For the next 10 years, as we raised our children, I was a good works man. Then I embraced God's gospel of grace and discovered the joy of simply trusting God in all things. Our children were teenagers who studied the Bible with us, and our lives were filled with peace and no tribulation. Then came a Saturday night phone call telling us of an accident on the highway. We prayed before we rushed to the hospital. A speeding police car had slammed into the car that carried our son and friends. Our son was killed, along with two others. The officer survived and was filled with guilt. Our forgiveness was a shock to him. We assured him that the accident could not have happened without God's permission, and we knew that our son was with the Lord. We saw many lives transformed as one after another people put their faith in Jesus Christ. At the funeral, when the invitation was given to receive Christ, 18 people responded. As for us, we sang all the way to the cemetery, which puzzled the driver of our car until we told him of the assurance we have from God's Word that our son and we have eternal life. Do you have that assurance? If not, I urge you to put your trust in the Son of God who died to give you forgiveness of your sins and eternal life with Him. I'm Butch Craig. If the Son, therefore, shall make you free, you shall be free indeed.
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0: heaven or hell? Where are you going to spend eternity? Do you know for sure? The truth is in the Bible, God's holy word, and the Bible makes it clear that we can know for sure where we are going. There are four things you need to know in order to have the hope, a sure expectation, that heaven will be your home. Number one, the Bible teaches us that we are all sinners. In the book of Romans chapter 3, verse 10, the Bible tells us, "There is none righteous, no, not one." It continues to tell us in verse 23, "For all have sinned and come short of the glory of God." The truth is, we are all sinners, every man, woman, and child, because we are all the children of Adam and Eve, the first man and woman God created. God placed them in a perfect place, the Garden of Eden, and allowed them to eat of all of the trees in that garden, except for one. He warned them that if they sinned, disobeying him, and ate that fruit, the penalty would be death. The Bible tells us that they did eat the forbidden fruit and became sinners. You and I are the children of Adam and Eve, and their sinfulness is passed down to us. The reason you and I sin is because we are born with a sin nature. It is just natural for us to sin. Nobody has to teach us how to sin. It comes naturally. In fact, it is just as normal for us to sin as it is normal for a mango tree to grow mangoes. The problem is, and the second thing you need to know is, there is a penalty for sin. It is death. Romans chapter 6, verse 23 says, "For the wages of sin is death." The only way that sin can be paid for, according to the Bible, is death. It takes the shedding of blood, an acceptable sacrifice, in order for our sin debt to be paid. If our sin is not paid for, we will spend eternity tormented in the lake of fire, separated from God. There is no escaping it. No man can save himself from death and hell, because all men are sinners. Our only hope is that someone could save us. And that leads me to the third thing you need to know. Jesus paid for your sin already. Do you know who Jesus is? He is God, come in the flesh, born of a virgin. His mother's name was Mary. But the most important thing about Jesus is who his Father is. His Father is God, not a man. If Jesus was a son of Adam, like you and me, he would be a sinner like you and me. But because his Father is God, he is perfect, holy, and without sin. Yet, he died, the penalty for sin, on the cross. He shed his precious blood, not to pay for his own sin. He didn't have any sin to pay for. He was making the full payment for our sin, my sin, your sin. He died, was placed in a grave, and after 3 days he arose from the dead, and because he lives, he can give to us eternal life. His death paid the full price for anyone who will receive it. The fourth thing you need to know is you can be saved if you will believe that what Jesus did for you is the only thing that can save you. His payment alone, plus nothing, minus nothing, is the only payment God accepts for your sin. He loves you. He gave his life so that you can live forever instead of spending eternity in hell. Again, Romans chapter 6, verse 23 says, "For the wages of sin is death, but the gift of God is eternal life through Jesus Christ, our Lord." Eternal life is a gift, but you must choose for yourself to accept it or reject it. It is free. We cannot pay for it. We cannot work for it. We can only receive it by faith, of our own free will. Romans chapter 10, verse 13 tells us, "For whosoever shall call upon the name of the Lord shall be saved." This is a promise from God. If you believe that Jesus is the only one who can and will save you, and you will cry out to Him, trusting only His love for you and the gift He offers you, not your good works, not your religion or church, just Jesus, He will save you.
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0: 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The Anchor is Jesus Ministries is a ministry of the Berean Bible Baptist Church, Echoland. 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
1: You should always tell the truth. Jesus said He is the truth. The Lord is our God of truth and without iniquity, just and right is He. The Holy Spirit is called the Spirit of truth and will guide you into all truth and to tell the truth. Jesus told us of the devil that he was a murderer from the beginning and abode not in the truth because there is no truth in him, that is, in the devil. When he, the devil, speaketh a lie, he speaketh of his own, for he is a liar and the father of it. Don't ever tell a lie. Always tell the truth. God said, one that speaks a lie shall not go unpunished. And God says He hates lying lips. The way to not tell a lie is always tell the truth.
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3: Well, greetings, folks, and thanks again for listening to our Bible Basics radio program. I do appreciate you tuning in. We're going to get right into our lesson by asking you to turn one more time to Ephesians chapter 3, verse 19. Our subject has been, and I know many of you probably think I've gone to great lengths and maybe just hammered down a little bit too much on this subject, but our goal, our desire, is what God desires for us, the fullness of God. Worded in Ephesians 4:13, the measure of the stature of the fullness of Christ. My point has been that as we look at people in America, as we look at modern Christianity, it seems so far from what God has in store when you read about New Testament Christianity. You know, Jesus said, I'm come that you might have life and that you might have it more abundantly. We talked about the fact that 1 John says God wants us to have the victorious Christian life. In Romans 8, we're to be more than conquerors. Our Christian life is not supposed to be one of defeat and bondage and struggle. It's to be one of victory. And so we've been trying to look at and trying to encourage you and challenge you at the same time with this subject of Ephesians 3 and also in Colossians chapter 3, the resurrected life, so that you might desire to better serve, better please the one who saved you. And so we're going to go back to Colossians chapter 3, where we were in our last study. The Bible says in Colossians 3, verse 3, for ye are dead and your life